0: And though they had a form of righteousness, it fell far short of Christ's perfect righteousness. Now today and next week, we're going to look at the people, the position, and the power of these scribes and the Pharisees, and why Jesus had to address them directly. Now, to modern ears, we often hear scribes and Pharisees and immediately perhaps think of hypocrites or villainous leaders. But to the first century Jewish listener, these men actually represented the gold standard of religious devotion and scriptural scholarship and moral purity. But if they couldn't make it into the kingdom of heaven, who could? And the problem today is that we often fail to grasp the power of the Sermon on the Mount because we treat it perhaps as an ancient historical lecture rather than a direct challenge to a religious system. We relegate Jesus' words to the past, failing to see how easily we fall into the exact same mindset today. So to truly understand why Jesus confronted these leaders so fiercely, we have to look past our modern assumptions and understand their origins, their duties within the Torah and the temple worship, and the immense power and influence they held over daily Jewish life. And joining us today to uncover this crucial background is Ted Van Landegem, Director of Synagogue and Church Engagement for the Messianic Jewish Alliance of America, and a main presenter for the Ancient Hebrew Scroll Project. And with that, Ted, I welcome you to the program here to Stand in the Gap. It is so good to have you with Isaac and I today and our viewers today.
1: Thanks, Sam. Thanks for having me back.
0: Ted, let's get right into this. Let me ask you a simple question, and we'll build it more out. But who were actually the scribes and the Pharisees? So who were they? And why would have the people viewed them perhaps as the absolute gold standard of righteousness in their day?
1: Well, Sam, from a Messianic Jewish perspective, the scribes, or the Sofarim, as they're called in Hebrew, and the Pharisees, or the Purushim, were more than just first century Jewish legal experts in halakha or Jewish law. They were very devout religious leaders whose core theological framework really, in many ways, actually align closely with Yeshua's, Jesus's, and the disciples. Even amidst Yeshua's very sharp rebukes over placing the traditions of men above the very word of God. So, Stan, digging a little deeper into this question about the scribes and the Pharisees and who they were. The Pharisees, or the Purushim, were known as the separated ones or the set apart ones, and they were a powerful lay movement that was developed from the birth of the synagogue movement that really was formed during the Babylonian captivity. This sect of observant Jews were dedicated to preserving national holiness of Klal Israel, the people of Israel, ritual purity, obedience to both the written and the oral Torah or the oral tradition. Sam, the Purushim of the Pharisees, unlike the aristocratic temple-bound Sadducees, emphasized synagogue life, individual prayer, resurrection of the dead, and the reality of the spiritual realm, all key doctrines that were fully shared by the early Messianic Jewish believers. The Sam, the scribes of the Sofarim, were a sect that predates the Pharisees, and that sect very much lives on today. The Sofarim and the scribes were tasked with the sacred responsibility to copy the scriptures from generation to generation. Similar to the Pharisees, this group really grew as a force in Jewish society during the Babylonian captivity. Their role in preserving the scriptures and the survival of Jewish culture, the Hebrew language, during the Babylonian captivity, and even during the last 2,000 years of exile, cannot be overstated, Sam. This alone could be its own episode. Initially, many Sofarim or scribes in the Old Testament served as royal secretaries in the courts of the kings. They worked as state officials and record keepers. Some early mentions of scribes in the scripture were 2 Samuel 8:17, where Sarai is mentioned as a scribe in the court of King David. And then there was Shisha and Elihoreph mentioned in 1 Kings 4:3, who served in the reign of King Solomon. And then Shebna mentioned in 2 Kings 18:18, who acted as a scribe or a royal secretary for King Hezekiah. So anyway, Sam, these scribes or Sofarim had a huge role in preserving the culture and the Word of God. from generation to generation.
0: All right, and Ted, thank you so much for that that initial description. Ladies and gentlemen, stay with us as we walk further into now looking perhaps at some of the duties that they had, build out on what our special guest today, Ted, has shared. And as we look at why Jesus had to specifically then call out these two people in regard to righteousness. And I think all of this will be very, very helpful in our thinking. And I'll just give you a clue ahead. The problem of the scribes and the Pharisees was not just related to their day. We're going to get to it. It is actually a problem in our day.
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0: Welcome back to Stand in the Gap as we look at Matthew chapter 5, still the first chapter of the Sermon on the Mount. As we watch Jesus talking to his disciples, there's a multitude that's come around him. He's up on this mountainside and his disciples come to him. He's talking to his disciples, but everybody's listening. And in the middle of this, as he's talking, his preaching, his sermon, he talks about scribes and Pharisees, and these are people very likely representatives of those groups were right there in the midst of that multitude, and he calls out true righteousness compared to them. And so we're talking about the scribes and Pharisees. We have our friend and special guest from the Messianic Jewish Association of America, the MJAA, Ted, I want to get from you. You kind of walk through some of the duties of these two groups, but so often, I know for me, I say it together a lot, like what Jesus did in Matthew 5:20. I call out, the scribes and Pharisees as if they go hand in hand. And although they often followed each other, and there was a lot that maybe overlapped between these groups, you just explained that they were separate. So if we could break this into kind of a day-to-day thing in first century Galilee, where Jesus would have been, the specific duties for the scribes, is this worship, what they have to do with Scripture and the copying of Scripture and the even interpreting of Scripture, versus the Pharisees and their connection inside of the synagogue and their maybe power or control over people and what people think of them. Kind of maybe get into that. You've already talked about that some, but if you could maybe break that down even more to see the difference between these two groups that Jesus is kind of calling out in the middle of a sermon.
1: Sure, Isaac. This, in one sense, is a big question. I think many in the church have little understanding of the differences and the nuances and really the importance and the contributions of the scribes and the Pharisees. Let's go to the Pharisees first. The Pharisees, known as the Porshim in Hebrew, function as teachers of the Torah or the law and judges in the synagogue and in society. The scribes or the Sopharim, on the other hand, had a lesser known but very important and powerful role in the preservation of Israel from generation to generation. Isaac, after the Babylonian exile, the role of the Sopharim or the scribe shifted dramatically towards spiritual leadership, teaching, and preserving the Torah, the law, and the Tanakh, the Old Testament, as copyists of the text. Ezra, who's mentioned in Ezra 7:6, is probably one of the most famous Old Testament scribes. He's described in this verse as a scribe skilled in the law of Moses. And Ezra really led a great spiritual restoration and taught the Torah to the people of Israel. He really laid the foundations for the scribal tradition and the movement that was in operation at the time of Jesus, and really that lives on to this very day. And many biblical scholars credit him as one of the key figures of beginning the scribal tradition. But that it really didn't begin with Ezra. God commanded Moses to have all of Israel's future kings serve as a scribe. 480 years before they would have a king, before that they had judges, that every king himself would write his own copy of the Torah for himself. And this is mentioned in Deuteronomy 17, verses 18 to 20. And it says there that when he sits on the throne of his kingdom, he shall write for himself a copy of the law in a scroll, from the one before the priests and the Levites, and it shall be with him, and he shall read it all the days of his life. And so a Sopharic scribe as a copyist of the text, it would take him a year and a half just to write a copy of the Torah. And this was a very precise job that they had. So he would go through and copy the text word for word from an older scroll. And it would be a perfect facsimile copy, in essence, a Xerox by hand, if you were. And if he were to make a mistake with a normal word, he could correct it. If he made a mistake with the name of God, he would have to restart the process from beginning. And he would write it on a very special parchment called cloth, which is made from animal skin. They didn't write it on plant-based parchment or papyrus. And they used a very special ink, made from gallnuts and the sap of the acacia tree, gum arabic. And once he finished the process of writing a scroll, he would count the letters to make sure that there were 304,805 letters. And if any letter was incorrect, it would invalidate the scroll. And then a second and a third scribe would do the same thing. So these people were not only teachers of the law, but a huge force in preserving the Word of God in a way unlike any other ancient text in the ancient world.
2: And Ted, the care and the meticulous nature of, as you're saying, the writing and the preserving of the law and God's Word was, to me, part of the reason why the people looked up to them and said, wow, these guys, they really are important. And that takes me to my next question here is, how much actual authority? Now, what you're describing to me sounds like a great deal of influence, and the people were able to know their value because they were literally preserving the Word of God. The scribes were, and the Pharisees, they were actually kind of leading in how you live it out. So let me go here. How much actual authority, put it that way, and administrative power did these leaders, the scribes and the Pharisees, actually have over the everyday lives of the Jewish people? And by that I'm saying they were living in the Roman culture. But it seems the scribes and the Pharisees impacted their lives significantly, perhaps economically, legally, socially. Explain that. Where did they get their authority?
1: Well, Sam, you know, the Pharisees of the Porshim, they were more of a lay movement that held the minority voice in the Sanhedrin, the ultimate court of power in ancient Israel at the time of Jesus. But they exercised great influence in the culture at large. The Pharisees held significant spiritual, moral, and social influence over the common people of first century Israel. But they lacked the direct civil or political authority that the scribes and the Sadducees and the priests and Levites did. The scribes of the Sopharim, on the other hand, they held substantial religious, legal, and social authority at the time of Jesus. Because their advanced level of literacy was rare in ancient Israel, their ability to read, write, and study the sacred text gave them immense influence and authority. The scribes had key areas of authority in legal civil roles. For instance, the scribes acted as community lawyers and judges. They drafted official documents like marriage contracts, which we would call ketubas, divorce decrees called the get, land sale documents called the shitar, or Shatar Kinyan, and ancient Jewish loan documents or bonds of indebtedness known as Shatar Hov. They had religious teaching roles. They sat in the seat of Moses as official teachers in the synagogues, and people viewed their legal and religious rulings as binding for everyday life. And finally, their political influence. Senior scribes or Sopharim served as advisors to the Kohen Hagadol, the high priest, and had held seats on the Sanhedrin, which was the supreme Jewish ruling council. And so really they held tremendous power in all facets of life.
0: You know, even as we hold our Bibles today, we in many ways look back to the scribes and even the Pharisees and understand this preservation of the Word of God, that God used them. And to try to imagine what it would have been like in first century Israel, that these religious leaders had this influence, this power, but these positions, and they were godly positions sometimes, like Ezra, the scribe that you mentioned. And when we look in the Old Testament, we think of it very much in that elevated role that it was set up to be. But how do we get from this noble goal of preserving the Scripture, of preserving Jewish culture and Jewish traditions, preserving what God has said to do, even when they get taken off to captivity, you know, in Babylon, and everything seems to be against them? And so this very noble goal that the Pharisees and the scribes seem to be having, how do we go from that into, I think in our modern culture, we think of them as, oh, these legalists, and it's almost like a bad term to call somebody a Pharisee. And because when we see them in the gospel accounts, we see them kind of standing for legalism. How do we get there?
1: Well, Isaac, the short answer is I believe that unchecked power corrupts. Mm-hmm. I think we as 21st century Christians, far removed from the complexities of first century Israel and the power dynamics that were at play, fail to really understand why the Pharisees' message resounded in the popular culture. You know, the culture of Israel was deeply polarized by sects, like the Zealots, known as the Sicarii, the Sadducees, the Sadducim, the priests, the Pharisees, the Parashim, the scribes, the Sophrim, Roman sympathizers, the Romans themselves, Edomite influence through Herod, and even puritanical sects like the Essene or the Essene. I think that the Jewish people at that time and even today are people that were and still are deeply traumatized by conquest, exiles, and historic persecutions. And out of that intense and complex atmosphere, these groups strained to exercise power to try and save their culture and nation. They were looking for an answer, and that answer was the Messiah. But they were looking for a political solution. But the answer was a suffering Messiah who stood right before them, Moshiach ben Joseph, Yeshua, not a conquering or political Messiah, Moshiach ben David. They didn't understand the answer, and the answer was Yeshua himself, the Word incarnate.
0: Wow, Ted, that is great, and that takes us right to where we need to be. We have about a minute left, and I just want to talk about something that you talked about there, the power that they had, and these man-made sort of traditions. Mark chapter 7, we see this coming in a conflict, this head-to-head when Jesus' disciples are doing something, you know, eating the grain on a Sabbath day, and they say, wait a minute, that's not the tradition of the elders. They keep, you know, saying tradition of the elders, and that's kind of a Pharisaical part here. What is that? Why is Jesus kind of confronting these traditions of the elders, not necessarily Scripture, and confronting really the Pharisees themselves?
1: Well, that's a big question. I'll try to boil it down as simply as I can. Ancient Pharisaical Judaism, as well as modern Orthodox Judaism, viewed the oral law in equal authority with the written Torah because they believed that God gave both of them to Moses at Mount Sinai, that both were written, the oral and written Torah, were of divine revelation. They held that God gave the written text on stone tablets and scrolls while explaining the details verbally to Moses, and that verbal explanation became what they called the oral Torah, which is really a large gathering of traditions and teachings, and that is much bigger than the written scripture itself, and many times is at odds with the written scripture. But it's this belief that the oral Torah or the oral law was of divine origin, and sometimes would even supersede the written word of God, that became a problem. And this is what Jesus confronted. He not only challenged their beliefs, but he also their perceived authority to add to the written canon of Scripture or to expand the canon of Scripture. And it's interesting to me that the Word made flesh, the ultimate authority, called them out for their great sin of adding to the Word of God. He's right before them.
0: This is powerful. Ted, what you're talking about is so powerful and so important for us to understand. I'm so glad that you are on the program with us, walking us through this so we can have an appreciation of the scribes and Pharisees, but more than that, so we can appreciate the written word and the living word of God, Jesus Christ, Yeshua, that you have talked about, that we see right here, Sermon on the Mount, and we have so much more to cover, but we're going to finish up this program. We're going to take a quick break and come back and wrap things up right after these messages.

0: For over 2,000 years, pastors have carried the light of the gospel through opposition, persecution, and every flaming arrow of the enemy. But sadly, now more than ever, our nation is experiencing a period of spiritual darkness. But what would happen if churches threw off the shackles of fear and boldly stood for truth? If 100,000 pastors around the nation joined together and committed to preaching God's word no matter the consequence? Pastors who are unaffected by changing times and the opinions of men? What would happen if America's pulpits became aflame with the preaching of righteousness? The great darkness from rejecting God's standards would be expelled, the prayers of God's people heard, our nation healed, and God's blessings restored. The time has come to stand.
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2: Hello and welcome back to Stand in the Gap. And Ted, we're going to go to you again here just for some final comments, because we're going to work on this program. We're going to go into a second part next week. But I want to ask you this question. The scribes and the Pharisees that you described, they were, well, by their outward words, holy. They had a task, preserving the Word of God. They had a right to... Well, not necessarily the motive. We're going to get into that, but living holy and separated lives, they had that right. All right, now let's take it to our day. They missed it back then. Do we today, do the Christians in our society of today, risk the same type of mentality of the scribes and the Pharisees, that maybe doing good things, but they weren't doing the right things? Give a challenge. In regard to that?
3: Sure thing. You know, that same error of the Pharisees or the Porshim persists to this very day among my people Israel. Literally, the very same issues Jesus confronted still live on today in modern regathered Israel. But I believe the modern church, Sam, is not immune to the error of the scribes, the Pharisees, or even the Sadducees. We should not look on the sin of the Pharisees with arrogance, I would say. Today, Sam, you know, we in the church see many traditions that are held with a religious fervor that aren't found anywhere in the Old and New Testament scriptures. But it's not just that, Sam. I think a greater challenge here is we see the flamboyant demonstrations of religious fervor on display in the scriptures by the Pharisees. But today we have flamboyant demonstrations of religiosity on display by so-called TV evangelists and pastors. Just like the Pharisees, many of them want to be seen in the public eye and admired. And like some of the Pharisees of Jesus' day, who made their tzitzit, their tassels, long as a display of outward piety or holiness, today many so-called Christian leaders put on an outward display of religiosity. But at the end of the day, the world needs to see sinners who were saved by grace out of their dead spiritual state by the amazing grace of Yeshua HaMashiach, Jesus the Messiah, Him crucified.
2: Ted, amen, amen for that. And that brings us right up to the break. I'm glad you're going to be back with us next week, Ted. And ladies and gentlemen, I hope that you've enjoyed this teaching today. Next week we're going to look more specifically at the scribes and the Pharisees. They had a job to do. Jesus actually commended them, as we had talked in earlier programs, for their zeal. But as Ted just said, we don't get to heaven by our zeal. We don't meet the righteousness of God because we look good on the outside. It goes far deeper than that, and that is the focus, and that will be the focus of next week. So as we part on this program today, just a brief challenge would be, On what basis will you stand before the Lord Jesus Christ and say, I am here because of whose righteousness? His or our own? That is ultimately the lesson I want to leave with you today. Thanks for being with us, and join us again next week again right here at the same time.

0: Every morning, we face choices, hope or despair, faith or fear. At Morning Light, we want you to see God's work in person right in front of you, to see His extraordinary plan at work in them, that no one is beyond the reach of His power, no life insignificant. And trusting Him means you never walk alone. In 2025, face the day with faith on Morning Light.
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What if I told you that the question of higher education is hotly debated within the higher education community? What kind of colleges are a good buy, whether it's cost-wise or return on investment? What about community colleges? Are they real colleges? Can students go on from community colleges to success? Or are they kind of a last chance opportunity for students who don't do well in high school? That's a debate that higher educational professionals have, as well as people in society. So what is the story behind America's community colleges? What is their purpose? What do they do? And what are the results? We're joined by Angela Fattori, a higher education specialist and a community college alumnus himself, to talk about those questions and more. That's all coming up right here, right now. I'm Sam Chen, and this is Face the Issues.

0: Good evening and welcome to Face the Issues. I'm Sam Chen. One of the big questions that many high school seniors face is what to do after graduation. Should they go to college or should they try to find a job? But even within that debate, there's another debate. What kind of college should you go to? And we hear debates about whether large universities or small liberal arts colleges are better fit, whether public or private schools are better for affordability. But one of the hotly debated questions is the role of community colleges. Are they a last chance opportunity for students who don't perform well in high school, or are they truly a stepping stone to greater success? That question is debated by higher education professionals as well as in communities across America. We're joined today by a higher education professional, Angelo Fattori. He serves as Assistant Director of Graduate Adult Admission and Partnership Development at Moravian University, a four-year institution with a graduate school. But he himself is an alumnus of a community college, expert to speak on this. Angelo, welcome back to Face the Issues.
1: Thanks, Sam. I'm so happy to be back for my third appearance today. And thank you so much for having me for this, because this is a community college. I wouldn't be sitting here today without it. It was my experience at Northampton Community College. And what I see from community college students I work with is just something special. You don't find it in every student you work with. So thanks for having me today.
0: Yeah, absolutely. So great to have you back. One of the things I love about having you here, and this is nothing to do with the topic, but every time you've been here, we talk about something a little bit different. You ran for Man of the Year with LLS. We talked about your work there with charity. And then a few things close to your heart. I mean, your travel around the world, what you learned from that experience. One of the things I love about you is that you are perpetually a student. You haven't confined your education just to where you get a diploma, but you've always been learning. It's actually how we met. Yeah. And you are, to your point, you are a graduate of a community college, one that I teach at now. Let's jump into community colleges and what they are. I think we hear the terms community college, junior college, two-year college. What is a community college?
1: Yeah, so my best definition and from my personal experience is a place for opportunity. That's something that I found, and I found it a little late in the game. I was resistant to go to community college, so I had a big conversation with my parents about my next steps. I was getting recruited to play Division III volleyball up in the Northeast out of high school, and they were like, oh, you know, it's not for us. And I didn't get that right away. And the impact of how college is such a family decision. Part of that, I'm a first generation college student. I'm not a first generation American, I'm a first generation college student, and that plays a lot into, I think, decision making that the family that families make. Going to school itself is a family decision, but it takes a lot of almost experience of how to do it. So with my parents who worked right out of high school, we didn't have that kind of nuclear family experience of going to college. I've had aunts and uncles that have had that and have helped me through the process of that, but it was that big family decision to do that, financially, experience wise, just to do that. But to answer your question, what it is really training one individuals who would like to go on to a four-year institution. It's providing opportunities for those who want to maybe go into the trades, especially at Northampton Community College, along with all the other 15 great community colleges across the Commonwealth, in HVAC, welding, all sorts of trade opportunities available. And then also on the workforce development side, how they're preparing individuals continuously to move forward. So there's a lot of different opportunities out of it. Mine was, you know, the specific looking for that next step. So yeah, there was that little resistance point, but we got there at the end. So
0: I do want to ask about the resistance point a little bit later, but one of the things that you said was really neat is that just the wide variety of ways community colleges prepare students for a future. We often hear community college versus traditional college or four-year schools, right? And so, and part of it, I think that in the public's view is that your four-year college, you go and you have 4 years, you kind of, you live in the dorms, which depending on where you are in the country, your community colleges may have them, they may not. In the Commonwealth of Pennsylvania, it's just Northampton Community College. And then on the private

0: different type of student than we did 10 years ago. We're seeing more students looking to go back into trades from some of the conversations I'm seeing and just some of the news clips I'm seeing, which is good. We need more tradespeople. We need, you know, we need more more people that are willing to go into those fields. What we're seeing at the kind of overall, though, is a demographic cliff coming for just institutions overall. There's a competitiveness for undergraduate students at the at all different levels. At 2026 is when those who were born in 2008 turned 18. In 2008,
1: don't say that.
0: in 2008,
1: way to make you feel old.
0: is we had the financial crisis, right, and the birth rate dropped. So we're starting to see, you know, four-year institutions start to look at different pathways and different programs to compete for more students. So we're seeing that across the country. So it's becoming more competitive, and students were looking for that return on investment. They're looking to see really taking a look at college and higher education as what am I getting out of it at the end. Community colleges are great starts for people. Some people see that four-year option right away as a great start. There's a lot of different decision factors that go into it, but from my work with students, you know, I would say for those who are unsure about what to do, community college is a great place. You're getting a cost benefit out of it. You're really taking the time to explore different topics, especially at a general studies degree, where sometimes you're kind of siloed into a program right away. So there's a lot of benefits out from starting slow, especially in this economy, to then really expanding your options. That's kind of the experience I had. Again, I caught that late in the game. My last semester when I was at community college, I wish I would have figured it out a little earlier, but you know, things happen for a reason.
1: Yeah.
0: And that's, you know, I'm glad to be sitting here today because of that.
1: Yeah. I want to ask about this cliff you're talking about. I mean, this makes a lot of sense. 2008, the last kind of big economic drop that we had. So the birth rate in America goes down. Thus, the number of students graduating high school this year across the country is lower than the, what we've seen as the mean in the past how many ever years. Yeah. And so there's this concern now that, I mean, we know not everyone goes to college first, but is there this concern that there's, even if the same percentage of students out of high school this time are going to college, that that number is less? And I'm assuming, especially for non-endowment-based schools, schools that make their money off tuition, there's concern that it's going to severely impact their bottom line.
0: Yeah, no, there are concerns out there, and I know that schools are making pivots. Moravian has made pivots to look through our professional studies program, which I'm a part of, to offer, to really look at that graduate and more adult education market. Those who have completed a bachelor's degree, who have not finished, or those who have not completed, those who have started a bachelor's degree and have not finished. There's 40 million Americans right now out there who are in that. And that's the largest student cohort from the National Clearinghouse. So there is, you know, institutions are making those adjustments.
1: To your point, community colleges have been doing that for a long time. And there's large demographic. I mean, you probably went to school with traditional students, came out of high school during the 2 years, going to something else.
0: Yeah.
1: Obviously, we talked about the trades. But a lot of high school dual enrollment students, especially post-COVID era, where a lot of them started taking college courses in place of what they're doing in high school. So a lot of dual enrollment students, but also adult students that more and more four-year schools try and pick up on. But a lot of adult students who come back to finish a degree, come back to start a degree, come back for additional training for potentially a new job that they want, military students. Why do you think it's so many different kinds of students that come to community college?
0: Yeah, absolutely. And I loved my classes with the adult students who were coming back. They gave such an amazing perspective just from their professional careers. I didn't know if I wanted to go into the business side, which I ended up getting my bachelor's in business management. But it was just such a very welcoming and diverse experience. And it took me time when I went to transfer to Moravian as an undergraduate to adjust a little bit, to be like, there's not older adults in these classes. So that's how I was very used to that, and I enjoyed it. But

0: it's, again, it comes back to that opportunity. And that's what these community colleges are here for, to provide students opportunities. And to say it to those in the back, it's not 13th grade. And maybe you as a professor can attest to that. You know, there are classes that are going to challenge students. They're, you know, really there for, to that prepared pathway for that, that transfer potential. But there's those opportunities then too, to go into the trades from that. So you're going to need those critical thinking skills down the line. If you want to be a manager of a trade organ, of an HVAC facility or a plumbing, plumbing organization. So there's a lot of good that comes out of community colleges.
1: We're going to go to break. When we come back, I want to pick up with this idea of the different kinds of students that you went to school with and how that influenced your education.
0: Absolutely.
1: Don't go away. We'll be right back.
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0: Welcome back to Face the Issues. Angelo, I want to pick up right where we left off. You said that when you were in community college, a lot of your classmates weren't just traditional college students. It was actually a shift when we went to a four-year school. But you had older students, students that worked maybe in the field or who had been in the military and served. What did you learn from those students? As well as, I mean, obviously you learn from your professors, but what was that like being in class with those students?
1: I think it definitely made me learn how to learn better. And it made me just look at things from a different perspective, because these students were coming in with life experiences I never had. And some of them, you know, some experiences I've never may will have, you know, with those who have served in the military, which we're grateful for that. But it just allowed me to just immerse myself differently and really think about things differently. And I came in to my transfer opportunity with a different, just social level, different perspective than a traditional 16, 17, 18 year old. And two, you know, through my community college experience, whereas students who go to typically a four-year school right away, that's something that's seeing them change now, is I worked basically almost full-time while I was also taking classes. So I was working and taking classes. I was paying, my parents paid for a semester, I paid for a semester.
0: Wow, okay.
1: So we had that agreement working out. But so I was able to also apply, you know, kind of my work as, you know, a semi, you know, casual professional employee to my classes right away. So I was kind of used to that andragogic, applicative learning experience early on.
0: Let me ask about that. I mean, one of the challenges I think community colleges and community college students have is the stigma, right? And the stigma has always been you go to community college if you can't pass high school. And at some level, you've had, like in Pennsylvania, community colleges have to accept everybody applies. And so you've had classmates, I have students where you're just like, you probably shouldn't be in school, period. But on the other hand, you've got, again, veterans, people who've worked, who come back to take courses. You've got students who are have their eyes set on four-year school, on graduate school. A lot of students who get into these highly competitive four-year institutions, but this is a financial decision to come to community college. You just talked about you were working while you were in school. Like, how do you combat the stigma that, I mean, you've heard it. How do you combat the stigma that community college is 13th grade?
1: I think you see it from the results. I think one thing I see out of transfer students at Raven who have gone through community college are well prepared to take on that next level of academia. And it goes back to giving them that opportunity to, and kind of they can pace it out. I also graduated in 3 years. I spread out my experience at Moravian. At Moravian in 3 years and at Northampton in 3 years, sorry. So, yeah, I was able to spread it out, slow it down. And even partway through, I was looking to quit college partway through. I was working partish full-time at the Iron Pigs. I was there for like a 7-8 month employee. And I just was like, I enjoy working. I'm making money. And I had my supervisor at the time told me, no, you're not quitting and going to go work in this warehouse. You're going to finish your degree.
0: Oh, wow.
1: He's like, I'll fire you before you quit and you know, come and do this. But you know, I was 18, 19 years old. I just wanted to make money. And I'm so glad I took his advice and finished. I just take it back to here. And everybody I talk to, I would not have the opportunities I've had today without starting at community college.
0: Yeah. One of the things you also said, just like about the students that you took classes with and just learning from these older students. I've had older students. I love having them in the class because there's a certain gravity that they have when they've gone to war or they've started the business and they've lived life. They have kids. That's just different, I think, than when you're 18.
1: Oh, yeah.
0: And you're just, you know, you're bouncing off the wall about your future. And I always tell my younger, more traditional college students, like, learn from them. Like go get coffee with them. Go join a group project with a 70-year-old who, you know, fought in the Persian Gulf or fought in Vietnam. Like, go and invest in them and have them invest in you. And it, to your point, and then students who work, right, who work through school, they come to community college because the flexibility of the school, they have to work full time. They're doing this. There's, we have a state representative who talks about finishing papers while on tour in Afghanistan. This teaches a sense of grit, I think. What has it meant for you? I mean, you talk about a supervisor who wouldn't let you quit school. Do you think your life would be different if you had left, or if you started somewhere else?
1: Absolutely. I 100% cannot deny saying my life would be completely different right now without the experiences I've had at community college or at Northampton, because it allowed me to kind of, you know, towards the end, explore things a little differently. On a whim, my second semester of the last, my third year, so my sixth semester, I'm looking to transfer. I'm trying to figure stuff out. I had to take a news writing class. Okay. Or I didn't have to take a news writing class. I had the option to fill an elective.
0: Okay.
1: So I took it. I forget if it was news writing. Forget the number of it. With Rob Hayes.
0: Yeah.
1: And through that, that kind of was the tipping point, which changed a lot of things for me. So as in the news writing class, you got to write for the newspaper, the Commuter. And you had to cover a beat. And my beat that was given to me was the Office of the President and the Board of Trustees.
0: Okay.
1: From there, I got to meet Dr. Mark Erickson, who's been a massive influence and impact on my life. I got to meet Carl Stackhouse, who was the chair of the Board of Trustees at the time. And I got to meet a friend of my friend, Tim Simonich, who was the president of the Northampton Community College Student Government.
0: Okay.
1: He was the president at the time when I met him of the Moravian Student Government, who was a major influence of me to look at transferring then to Moravian. And opened my... It just kind of all clicked. It made sense. And I wish over those years leading up to it that I got engaged more with my opportunities in community college. You know, things happened in between then, but things happened for a reason at the right time,
0: right.
1: And that was one of those things where it just all came together.
0: Yeah. Let me ask you about that, about getting involved. You said you wish you did earlier. I've talked to other students who say the same thing. Sometimes you get there, especially if you're there for 2 years, you get there, you're really shy, but then in the second year, maybe even like toward your last semester, you start getting plugged in, you go, I wish I did this earlier. Like, again, we know students, you've had classmates who... They walk through the halls of a community college and it's just, they're slacking, they don't want to be there. Parents said they have to go. And then you've got classmates that are go-getters, that are, here are my goals, here's what I'm doing, here's that. What advice would you give to students, whether in the community college, I mean, this applies to a four-year school too, like what advice do you give the students as they start that journey? Like who do you hang out with? How involved do you get? How do you get involved? Like what advice do you give?
1: I think it's kind of jumping in, and I wouldn't say I was nervous when I got there. I just think I didn't have the experience of how to get involved in clubs and organizations, or my schedule didn't allow for that. I think in looking at it now, I think there's a lot of opportunities in different varieties to get involved, especially virtually now that,
0: sure.
1: You know, 2011 to 2014, I was in community college. There probably was, but not to the veil that it is today.
0: Yeah.
1: But yeah, I think it's really just kind of putting yourself out there, really being vulnerable with yourself to be like, I want to go join this. I wouldn't say I was skittish starting. I just kind of didn't know. I didn't have that like onboard mentor to be able to help me navigate. I was just, you know, you kind of got thrown in and just kind of go figure it out. But again, sometimes that's the best way too, is you just get thrown in and try to figure out your opportunities. And you know, again, I'm lucky for the opportunities that have come to me since then.
0: Yeah, that's great. Well, thank you for joining us, talking about kind of unpacking that world of community college.
1: Yeah.
0: So again, we're going to go to break, so I'll be right back. Don't go away. We'll be right back.
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0: Welcome back to Face the Issues. Angela, thank you for joining us.
1: Thank you.
0: And you talked a little bit about your college, community college experience. You went from Northampton Community College to Moravian College at the time, right?
1: Yeah.
0: And then you work there now, but it wasn't just linear. I mean, you talked to us a little bit about coming out of high school and not being sure what to do, and then community college, four-year, but you didn't just go right into working in higher ed. Tell me a little about where you went, but like, how did community college in your mind, how did your education in general set you up for what you eventually did?
1: Yeah, I think the big part, that last semester at community college was just, it kind of clicked just to take the opportunity. And when I got to Moravian, that's what I did. I took every opportunity to meet as many people as I could. I took opportunities to get involved. I was the president of the student government my third year there. And I was elected graduation speaker for my graduating class. As a transfer student, it's very, rare. And I got the ability to travel. I just took every opportunity. And through my professional career, that's what I continue to do, is just when an opportunity has come up, to evaluate it and most likely take it, because you don't know the types of opportunities that then come for that, that compound that happens after that.
0: Yeah.
1: So, yeah, I think it's just about, taking those opportunities from working abroad to jumping back into higher ed to being involved in the nonprofit work I'm involved with now and industry boards I'm involved with now. I've been introduced to so many people and so many opportunities from that. It's all from just taking it.
0: Yeah. Tell me about the moment that everything clicks. Because you talked about how you were interviewing then-President Erickson, interviewing the chairman of the board. But it wasn't even necessarily the fact that you were interviewing them that clicked for you. You said it was the idea that there's opportunity you have to seize that clicked for you. What was that like, that moment?
1: It took down a wall in a way. It just my eyes opened in a way. I was like, there's all this out here. And it's there for a lot of people. I think it's more or less that vulnerability of taking it. Because I can remember being in the libraries right across from the president's office at the Northampton Community College. And I remember almost having a panic attack in there. And you can go ask the president's secretaries, because I was white as a ghost. I was so nervous. But from pushing through that, to have that little bit of courage, it may not seem like courage to some, but to have that courage to be able to do it has just provided me with so many opportunities and friends and relationships that I could not have imagined life without right now.
0: Well, I think it's so neat about our conversation is, obviously you've talked about your professor, you talked about the president of college and so forth, but and we've talked about some of the opportunities content course-wise that community colleges offer, but so much of what you focused on is the development of you as a human being, as a person, as a leader, your character development. And at the end of the day, I mean, yes, we have to learn about the fields we want to go into. We can't be complete numbnut idiots walking around. But that development of who we are going to be, I mean, it's why I got into teaching. And I think that's the most important thing education can do, helping people find who they are and their character development. And it seems like that's exactly what happened to you and what you're doing now.
1: Yeah, absolutely. It's gives me one as an educator now, and working the administrative side, to really help students figure out what they want to do and really give back in that way, because it took me a while to find out what I wanted to do, and I'm still trying to figure out what I want to do like everybody else is. But I wish I would have had somebody from the onset be able to help me with that. So,
0: and that's what you're doing now for other people.
1: Absolutely.
0: Angela, thank you for joining us. Thank you for sharing your experience and helping us kind of unpack community colleges. Always appreciate your time.
1: Thank you, Sam.
0: My thanks to our guest, Angela Fattori, for joining us. And of course, my thanks to each of you for tuning in. That is our show for this evening. We hope to see you again right back here next week. Until then, my name is Sam Chen. On behalf of all of us here at Face the Issues, thank you and good night.

0: 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Positively different.
1: Hi, I'm Elijah. In the summer, I like playing basketball on the trampoline. When I'm hungry, it affects me. Like, if I'm trying to read, I'll go to sleep, or if I'm trying to do something around class, I'll get distracted. When I grow up, I want to be a robotic engineer. I want to build robots that can help around the house. Helping people makes me feel proud of myself.

0: Good day, folks. Thank you for joining us here at Your Health. On today's program, we'd like to talk about the health benefits of products of the grape. Now, when resveratrol and grape seed extract first came out, it held great promise, and there was great hope that it could help a lot of people with their severe health conditions. Science went to work, and it went to prove whether it could do this or not. In today's program, we want to find out. We want to review the evidence. Do products of the grape really help you attain good health? That's our concept for today. First, let's go to our news. Let's see what's happening in the health world. Hidden tooth infections increase the risk of coronary heart disease. Researchers from the University of Helsinki evaluated the cardiovascular health of 508 subjects who were experiencing heart symptoms. They found 69% of these subjects had coronary heart disease that was either stable or progressing onto a heart attack. Of these 69%, 60% had at least one dental pulp infection, or what dentists call apical periodontitis. The study found apical periodontitis increases the risk of coronary heart disease by 270%. Folks, the most common way to develop deep tooth root infections or apical periodontitis is to have untreated dental caries or cavities. Now, we have known for some time now that infections of the gums around the teeth or periodontitis, an infection that you can see, increases the risk of heart disease, but apical periodontitis, an infection deep into the jaw, cannot be seen, and hence we knew less about it. But now we do. Bottom line on this issue, brushing and flossing is about more than white teeth. It's about good health and the prevention of cardiovascular disease. Taking higher amounts of omega-3 fatty acids helps the heart to recover after a heart attack. Previous research on low-dose omega-3 therapy after heart attack has been ambiguous. Researchers evaluated heart attack victims' response to 4 grams of highly purified omega-3s or a placebo over 6 months. They found the MI victims that took higher-dose omega-3s had up to 13% improved ejection fraction and less heart tissue scarring. The study was published by Circulation. Related research from the Journal of Clinical Nutrition finds 5 servings of nuts a week significantly reduces biomarkers of total body inflammation. Systemic inflammation is known to increase the risk of cardiovascular disease, diabetes, and some types of cancer. Folks, these are 2 critically important studies. The first evaluated heart attack victims' response to a Loaiza. This is Lavazza, a pharmaceutical version of fish oil. They found that this synthetic fish oil reduced the scarring of the heart, which over time reduces the risk of developing heart failure after a heart attack. And the omega-3s helped to improve the ejection fraction by 13% on average. Now, the ejection fraction represents the heart's ability to efficiently pump blood out of the heart, and a 13% improvement may make the difference between life and death. They also found taking the higher dose of 4 grams daily did not result in any more side effects, even in those taking blood thinners. Also, we learned the practice of regular tree nut consumption also reduces total body inflammation, just as fish oil does. And, of course, the common theme is the omega-3 fatty acids. Low weight in late life increases the risk of Alzheimer's disease. Researchers involved in the Harvard Aging Brain Study of 280 healthy adults, ages 62 to 90, have found as weight decreases with age, the risk of developing beta amyloid deposits increases. The trend is strongest among those with a familial history to develop the most common form of dementia, that's Alzheimer's disease. The study was published by the Journal of Alzheimer's Disease. Related research from Georgetown University finds that resveratrol, most commonly associated with red grapes, helps to maintain the blood-brain barrier, which reduces inflammation and swelling of the brain. Over time, brain inflammation and swelling, if left unchecked, increases the risk of dementia. Study was published by Neurology. Well, it is true, most Americans in today's world struggle to keep their weight down, but there are those who struggle to keep their weight up. Our first study is for these people who are thin but not severely underweight. Here we learn the condition of frailty or being weak with reduced weight, but weight is still in the normal range. This low weight, but still normal, is a risk factor for increased accumulation of beta amyloid deposits, which is the hallmark sign of Alzheimer's disease. One of the best ways to keep your weight up is to continue to exercise as you age. We know from previous research, exercise stimulates the growth of new brain cells, which also reduces our risk of dementia. So exercise helps to keep our muscles and our brain strong. Our second study finds the grape skin extracted resveratrol helps to maintain the integrity of the blood-brain barrier. This acts to protect the brain from inflammatory insults that may result in swelling of the brain. Resveratrol also acts as a brain immune system modulator that improves the adaptive immune response over time. To our brain-preserving plan of a healthy diet with regular exercise and resveratrol, let's add the omega-3s, especially the DHA form, the B vitamins and vitamin D, and you have a science-proven plan to preserve brain power well into your senior years. Well, today on Your Health, we'd like to discuss resveratrol and the grape seed extract a little further. What you will learn today may simply amaze you. So stay tuned, and we'll be right back.
1: We would love for you to join us for this week's episode of One Day Closer. We're meeting with Adam Crane, founder of Shepherding Care Ministry, who is going to teach us how to embrace our God-given capacity. If you're a ministry leader, I especially want to encourage you to join us to see what it looks like to embrace the limitations God has given you so that you can better serve Him.

Listen, the name of our program is The King is Coming, because we believe the King is coming. And we know He's coming because Jesus authenticated His second coming by rising from the dead.

0: For thousands of years, Eastern health practitioners have used mushrooms for a variety of treatments.
1: And recently, scientists everywhere in the world have turned to mushrooms in search of health-promoting compounds.
0: These are known as medicinal mushrooms. Among some of the most potent are ABM, maitake, reishi, shiitake, and Cordyceps sinensis.
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1: 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Welcome back, everyone. It is just fantastic to be with you today. Well, today's show is going to be quite interesting. We're going to learn all about the benefits of the grape. All the health benefits we get from the grape are just amazing. And you know how on the show we often talked about healthy aging, don't we? We want the anti-aging measures that are the best for us so that we can maintain our health well into our senior years. And doesn't everyone want to watch their weight? That seems to be the topic everywhere we turn today. Well, you're going to find out the grape can help you do that. Richard, this is going to be an interesting one, and I also love the biblical aspect of talking about the grape.
2: Yes. You know, grape is peppered throughout human history. Mm-hmm. In fact, the Bible mentions the grape, the grapevine, the fruit of the vine, this type of thing, around 250 times. And early scientists noted that. And they wanted to know if there was a bit of symbolism there. Is this a clue that the grape has something special? Does it lead to long life? And what they found is that grape is truly a medicinal food. They found the grape contains a class of flavonoids, polyphenol, antioxidants. That's a mouthful, isn't it? Flavonol, flavonoids, polyphenol, antioxidants. It also contains these proanthocyanidins, or what we'll call OPCs, along with resveratrol. We've heard this from the skin of the grape and others. Grape seed and grape skin are the two main sources of grape's health-promoting phytochemicals. The grape skin contains the power polyphenol resveratrol, which acts as what they call a phytoalexin. Alex was the protector of the gateway. This is in Greek mythology. And so a phytoalexin is a chemical that protects the plant. It's produced by the plant in response to injury or infection of bacteria or fungus. So resveratrol is the plant's natural antibiotic. That's a clue. We can use resveratrol and products of the grape to act as a natural antibiotic. Several plants contain resveratrol, like the peanut and berries and Japanese knotweed. But I think the grape is the most storied source of resveratrol. Now, it has long been observed that the French consume a high-fat diet complete with daily wine consumption, yet they have relatively low rates of obesity, heart disease, and cancer, and they eat all the butter and whipped cream and wine with every meal. This contradictory phenomena is known as the French paradox. Scientists were fascinated by this, and so they began to study the components of the French diet, and they wondered if grape couldn't be responsible for some of this. And so this represents several decades, and millions of dollars of research. They found that the resveratrol and other various products of the grape stimulate sets of genes called SIRTA1 and SIRTA2. These two sets of genes, one is the thin gene, and the SIRTA2 is the longevity gene. And so they find from test tube and animal studies that it helps to prolong the life of all organisms tested, all the way up from single-cell organisms to flatworms and mice, this type of thing. And it helps to promote the physiology of thinness, even though we're eating a fattening diet in small single-celled organisms up to flatworms and mice and this type of thing. But what about humans? Well, from epidemiologic, test tube and animal studies, we have learned that the grape extracts promote thinness, lengthen life, improve parameters of diabetes control, lowers levels of inflammation, improve mitochondrial biogenesis, meaning your cells have more energy to protect themselves, to heal, to give you energy to move about, and all these things promote good health. Products of the grape improve cholesterol and body lipids, lowers the risk of cardiovascular disease, lowers the risk of cancer. But positive test tube and animal studies do not always correlate into benefits for human. So there have been multiple double-blind studies, hundreds of them now, throughout the world, testing the product of the grape to see if they truly do provide benefits. That's our introduction to our concept today, the science on grapes seed extract and grape skin extract resveratrol. So, first things first, let's talk about the most recent findings in resveratrol and grape skin extract research. Recently, they've been testing these products at ultra-high doses, 5 grams a day, 2 grams a day, 3 grams a day. This is enough resveratrol to represent eating over 1,000 pounds of grape a day. And what they're finding at these extremely high doses, it doesn't do much. But when we have 10 milligrams, 100 milligrams of resveratrol a day, it does. And I find this fascinating. And maybe it's not so hard to comprehend when we compare resveratrol to a drug. Medicines in their small dose can save your life. They can do health-promoting things, control your blood pressure, lower your cholesterol, things that are good. But at high doses, they become toxins and even poisons and may even kill you. So maybe it's not so unusual to think a small, modest dose, closer to what we would normally get in our diet, provides health-promoting benefits. But huge doses, at least it's not toxic. No toxicity, but not helpful. So we'll go through this research, and I'll point these out as we hit those. Absorption. This is the first question. Resveratrol and these products are fat-soluble substances. Do they absorb in the body? 6 double-blind placebo-controlled trials show, with over 150 subjects, yes, we do absorb resveratrol. It does get into the bloodstream. We metabolize it into at least 21 different active metabolites. So some of what happens in response to resveratrol ingestion is not due to resveratrol itself, but what our bodies convert it into as we get it, metabolize it, and excrete it out of our bodies. So we know it is absorbed and it is metabolized. Does it improve blood flow? Essence of good health is good blood flow. This is how you live a long, productive life. Does resveratrol help to open up blood vessels? Yes. At least 4 double-blind placebo-controlled trials. This is really up to 6 now. I saw 2 brand new ones as I was preparing for today. On obese and pre-diabetic subject, give a dose of resveratrol. Does it improve the blood flow out to the periphery? Yes, it does, and it also improves it to the brain. Is there toxicity? We have multiple safety studies now. Here's one on 40 subjects, a dosage from 0.5 gram up to 5 grams of resveratrol. And 5 grams, that's about 2,500 pounds of grapes. No one's ever going to eat that. Could you do that?
1: No way.
2: I love grapes. No way. I couldn't do that maybe in a lifetime. I don't know. Yeah. But nobody's ever going to do that. It's an absurd notion. But even at 5 grams, there's no toxic reaction. However, at that high dose of resveratrol, some people got an upset stomach. But there was no sign of mutagenicity, no cancer-causing effect, no damage to organs, none of them. They did a very thorough study, examined all the organs in the animals and all this. So no toxicity. Anti-inflammatory, at least 6 clinical trials now that show on humans, double-blind, reduced systemic markers of inflammation. We're talking about TNF-alpha, highly sensitive CRP levels, nuclear factor kappa beta, all of these are multiple measures of total body inflammation. They come down. Oxidative stress, at least 6 double-blind, placebo-controlled human studies. Reduction of oxidative stress influenced by at least 10 different metabolic pathways. This is resveratrol, reduces oxidative stress. Lowers oxidative stress in angina patients. Reducing adiponectin, reduce blood clots, reduce 6 inflammatory transcription factors, lowers the activity of 27 genes associated with inflammation. You're hurting, your joints ache, you have a headache almost every day, maybe a little angina here, the blood sugar's up. All of these problems are directly or indirectly related to body inflammation. If we can calm this down in a safe, non-toxic way, in a way different than medicines do. You know, you can take an anti-inflammatory drug, you can lower inflammation, but it also inhibits key enzymes that protect the heart. So anti-inflammatories taken over time increase your risk of heart disease. That's not a fair trade in my book. I'd rather stay without it. Let's go to the naturals. Products of the grape reduce oxidative stress and reduces inflammation. Cardiovascular disease, at least 5 double-blind placebo-controlled studies. Heart disease, risk factors down, even small doses. Small doses here help prevent heart disease of resveratrol. Super high doses, not so much. Why that is, I can't completely explain it. If we get it figured out, I'll sure and bring it to you. Here, this is the type of thing. Improved ejection fraction. Left ventricular diastolic function improving. Improved endothelial dysfunction. All this from 10 milligrams. This is a speck of dust of resveratrol. Improved LDL levels. Decreased RBC deformities. When a red blood cell is deformed, it doesn't get through the capillaries well. It plugs it up. Poor circulation. Helps to improve the size and shape of the blood cell so it works through. 20% decreased inflammatory markers. Cross-sectional study of 1,000 finds the more grape you eat, the more resveratrol in your bloodstream. So we do absorb this. Let's go to our break. But when we return, let's do the summary on cancer, because I know many of you are in the battle for your life with cancer and want to know if resveratrol and products of the grape would help. We'll talk about that next. You may have heard the saying, an ounce of prevention is worth a pound of cure. It's true. I'm Dr. Richard Becker.
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4: 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It can happen through occupational exposure or environmental pollution, or both. 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It can occur over a long period of exposure, or it can happen after a single dose. Symptoms can be overlooked because they're symptoms of common diseases such as fatigue, memory loss, tremor, joint pain, and indigestion. These are common symptoms of heavy metal poisoning. If your health is declining and you haven't been able to figure out the underlying cause, discuss heavy metal poisoning with your doctor. For Your Health at a Glance, I'm Cindy Becker.
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1: 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This is amazing, isn't it? So, Richard, now you have some studies
2: Yes.
1: that show that the grape is effective with the cancer patient.
2: Yes. In double-blind placebo-controlled trials in humans, we find that resveratrol penetrates the tumor. It gets into where it needs to go. It also goes into the tissue around the tumor. And when it gets there, it activates enzymes that help your body naturally fight off these tumors. You know, it's estimated that the typical 80-year-old has had cancer 4 to 6 times and successfully fought it off. And what makes that system of cancer-fighting ability fail is one of the keys in alternative therapies. We really want to know how to support that effort to help you regain the immune capacity to fight and win. Because our treatments, our FDA-approved treatments for cancer, are all destructive. They all pull you down. And hopefully we can pull down that cancer faster than we put you in the grave. Now that's bold and blunt talk, but that's the essence of cancer treatment today. In the alternative world, our job is to build your system up so you can sustain and endure that treatment until we can get rid of this cancer. See, and resveratrol gets into the tumor. It also helps to protect the tissue around the tumor so that it fights off the cancer. You know, metastasis, we're trying to prevent that metastasis. They also found in these studies on cancer, and this is low dose of resveratrol. This is not huge doses. This is small stuff, 100 milligrams a day. It's not a lot. They found that it helps radiation therapy to work better. It also protects the normal tissues around the tumor from the radiation damage. So good evidence in cancer treatment. Next, diabetes, prediabetes, and the SIRT1, the thin gene. 6 double-blind placebo-controlled trials on 90-plus diabetic prediabetics. Resveratrol improves measures of glucose control. In other words, your blood glucose is going to come down. It lowers inflammation and oxidative stress in the diabetics, even in minute doses. 5 milligrams achieves this. One study that recently was published in a mainstream journal, they gave a gram of resveratrol twice a day, and it didn't work. This study, 5 milligrams, closer to what we would get by eating a lot of grapes in our natural diet. Isn't that amazing? I really want to know why that is. But for now, we just have to accept that low doses works better with products of the grape. You don't need to take high doses. We know that 150 milligrams a day causes an obese person's physiology to convert to that of a thin person. And that study has been done multiple times now. So as we gain weight, as we become pre-diabetic, the blood pressure goes up, the triglycerides go up, we gain a little fat, our blood pressure goes up, we begin to deposit more fat into tissues instead of burning it up in between meals. That is completely reversed with low-dose resveratrol. Now that should not be taken as a license to continue consuming too much, but this can help you get back on track and maybe perhaps reverse the trend towards diabetes. Good to know. Animal study designed to duplicate diabetes found resveratrol protected the diabetic kidney from damage, protects the eyes, the kidneys, the heart, the tissue, this oxidative damage that leads to complication of diabetes. In animal studies, it's more ethical to do this. In animal studies, they found good protection. Also, skin. At least 3 double-blind placebo-controlled trials in 50 subjects or more, resveratrol reduces acne by 50% when applied topically. Resveratrol is absorbed through the skin, very effective absorption. It absorbs through the skin better than through the intestinal tract, 62% absorption rate. And what I have noticed in personal use and among my friends and others that I see and family and friends and patients, it helps to keep the youthful tone of the skin. It's one of your best anti-aging agents you can take. Resveratrol, products of the grape. So what do we know so far about products of the grape, specifically resveratrol? It's absorbed. It has a fantastic blend of antioxidants. It affects the thinness gene, the longevity gene, helping to turn on this. It's hard to prove in humans how much longer it'll have you live. That's very difficult. It takes many decades to prove that sort of thing. But there are studies going on trying to prove that. We know that it helps to improve cardiovascular health. We know it improves the measures of diabetes control. It calms the inflammation of the induced by diabetes. It is a powerful antioxidant and detoxification agent. It calms inflammation by 30% or more without compromising heart function. No heart attack risk associated with this anti-inflammatory. It's a powerful anti-cancer agent. It is a wonderful natural antibiotic. Remember, the grapevine makes resveratrol in response to infection. You can use it as an anti-yeast agent. Have bronchitis, bump up your resveratrol. It's a wonderful natural antibiotic. Plus, new information, it was in the news today, resveratrol improves the blood-brain barrier. God gave us a very special system that protects the brain. Let's say we're wandering through the woods, we're stranded, it's a survival setting, we're starving, and we ingest some food, and oh, maybe it actually has a poison in it that if it reaches the brain, it would kill us right there. Well, that blood-brain barrier helps to protect us from most of those types of poisons. Not all of them, but resveratrol helps to maintain that barrier, helps to keep the brain from being inflamed. That's the great thing. And as we're learning, high doses, not so much. Lower doses. And you know, that's a really good thing because that helps us keep costs down. Let's start on grape skin extract. Grape seed extract, the oligopranthocyanidins. Grape seeds contain flavanol, flavonoids, with huge health benefits. And this is something that is most important to supplement, because what do you do when you bite down on a grape seed? Oof, you spit it out. It's a very bitter thing to do. It has an astringent taste. That is the taste of these powerful polyphenolic antioxidants. They are a bit bitter. You know, olive oil has a little bit of a bitter taste to it. That's the goodness in it. And if all you do is eat sugar all day long, you're not going to want anything to do with that. Isn't that interesting how that works? But in the grape seed, these polyphenols, the proanthocyanidins, a bitter taste, we spit that out. We don't eat it. Let's take that extract and put it in a pill. It's a powerful antioxidant. It activates your native antioxidant pathways, the way your body deals with free radicals. Plus, it acts as a molecular antioxidant, so it has a two-pronged approach to being an antioxidant. It also is used in cardiovascular problems, diabetes, heart disease, but it is more of the integrity supplement. It helps with connective tissue. It helps for wounds to heal, vascular integrity, the capillary. Diabetes causes microcapillary disease. That's the essence of the problem. Grape seed extract helps to improve the integrity of these tissues. It's a wonderful combination. You know, God knew what he was doing when he put together the grape, and he inspired humans to write about it in the Bible to give us a clue. Pay attention. The source of life, the vine. That is a huge clue, and the science is validating it. When we return, let's go to the science on grape seed extract.
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0: 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The answer is yes. One way is by including fruit in your diet. Fruit contains valuable nutrients that can reduce the risk of heart disease, stroke, and even some cancers.
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0: 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So you can't, you know, this is just a fantastic time. You can't lose. You can get what you need to be healthy. So, Richard, I know we have a lot of material we're trying to get through today. This is so amazing. And as we're learning about the grape, it's so varied. It doesn't just have an application to one thing. That's what's really beautiful about it.
1: It is. And it shows the importance of having the ability to counter free radicals, to manipulate our genetic code of wellness, and to promote good vascular tone and the health of the blood vessels.
0: Right.
1: You know, our number one, it's neck and neck with cancer now, but cardiovascular disease, it's basically vascular disease. And there's two basic ways to have vascular disease. One is occlusions from plaques, and then the next is a poor membrane at the capillary level. See, blood does its work at the capillary level, the one cell thick capillary level. That's where we exchange our gases, let the glucose go into the cells so we can have access to food, and that's where the toxins come out and carried away and eliminated. So if you have poor capillaries, you're in poor health, period. And it's the basics of how diabetes causes disease in the vascular tree. So products of the grape seed extract supports capillary integrity. It helps the circulatory system. It increases endothelial growth factor so the traumas of the day, new blood vessels can be brought in and growth. Well, you don't even think of these things, but it's essential to good health. Anti-inflammatory properties, anti-allergy properties, antihistamine. Well, it protects from infrared radiation. It's the sunscreen of the plant. The resveratrol has this property too. It acts as the sunscreen for the plant, so the infrared and ultraviolet radiation from the sun doesn't damage the plant. You ever think about why a plant doesn't sunburn?
0: I never have until
1: never thought
0: right
1: about
0: now.
1: That.
0: This
1: but
0: is amazing.
1: This is exactly how it does it. And it does it in our bodies too. And some of your best sunscreens now are containing these plant extracts to nourish the skin along with blocking damaging rays. It's an interesting concept. Now, when we put all this together in these oligomeric proanthocytes from the grape seed, what does it do? Well, one, it relaxes blood pressure. Multiple studies now have shown you can reduce your blood pressure by 12 systolic points and about 8 diastolic points. This is equal to our best medicines out there, and it all comes from the grape. Isn't this amazing? And it doesn't take a huge dose to do it. Also, it lowers blood pressure in postmenopausal women who are salt sensitive. This is one of the effects of lowering estrogen levels. Women become more sensitive to salt, and they swell, and they retain fluid, and the blood volume expands, and it increases blood pressure. And it's annoying because you don't fit into your new dress.

of infectious agents, including pathogenic viruses, bacteria, and fungi, active against numerous cancer cell lines from studies, including cancers of the head and neck. Some of the most difficult cancers to treat are of the head and neck. What else? Blocking yourself. Many of the benefits of grapeseed extract are unique that we're not finding in any of our any other antioxidants. It relieves pain and the swelling and burning of varicose veins. Phlebitis and hemorrhoids. These conditions, varicose veins, phlebitis, and hemorrhoids, have a similar theme. It is inflammation and dilation of the vein. You know, the artery has a muscular wall that squeezes blood along and gives it good tone, so it resists expansion. But the vein has a thin wall and there's no muscle in it at all. It has little valves that keep the blood going in one way, but when that vein dilates, the valve is incompetent. Blood can back up and then it gets bigger and bigger, and then you get little clots, and the clots lead to inflammation. Now it's phlebitis. That clot breaks away, and now it's an emboli, and now you're in deep trouble. The place to stop that process is in the inflammation of the capillary, inflammation of the vein. And that's what grapeseed extract does. And it does it better than the medicines, and that's study proven. And I found this to be true in practice. You have inflammation of the vein, think grapeseed extract. You'll be amazed at the benefits of it. Now, it takes a little while. The other thing that is counterintuitive with inflammation of the vein, it's wise to keep moving. If you have a deep vein of thrombosis in your thigh, you may have some bed rest involved. But we want to improve circulation, not cause more stasis by inactivity. Keep that in mind. Put on the support stockings, drink more fluid, take your grapeseed extract. It reduces the formation of Alzheimer's disease, the plaques, the formation of the beta amyloid plaque. It improves the integrity and structure of collagen, elastin, and proteins made by cartilage, tendon, skin, muscle, and blood vessels. This is your anti-aging program. But you know what? It also helps with the aches and pains of aging. Because with joint laxity comes wear and tear that leads to arthritis, and it doesn't have to be that way. We can slow that down with products of the grape seed. Improves lens elasticity, presbyopia. You know, you can't see. You got to have your arms lengthened every year a little further just to see. Grape seed extract helps improve lens elasticity so you can accommodate your vision near and far more readily. That's impressive. I know people who have avoided wearing reading glasses into their 70s just from products of the grape. That's my experience. It's not a study, it's my experience. So, let's go to our break. And we have a few human-controlled, double-blind, placebo-controlled trials on grapeseed extract, and I'd like to summarize those when we return. We'll be right back.

0: You may have heard the saying, an ounce of prevention is worth a pound of cure. It's true. I'm Dr. Richard Becker.
1: And I'm Cindy Becker. 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
1: 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Here is our hope for you today. I'm Cindy Becker. In the epic movie Gone with the Wind, Scarlett O'Hara says she won't think about her problems today or she'll go crazy. She'll think about them tomorrow. How should we think about tomorrow in our lives? In Matthew 6, verse 33, we get advice about tomorrow. Seek first His kingdom and His righteousness, and all these things will be given to you as well. Therefore, do not worry about tomorrow, for tomorrow will worry about itself. It's so difficult to not worry about the future. Many of us catastrophize.

0: advise about the future. That's spending all your time thinking about all the catastrophes that might happen. So let tomorrow worry about itself. That way, we won't miss the wonderful things happening in our lives right now. I'm Cindy Becker. This is our hope for you today.
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0: 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Of course, that's the mainland USA, so don't miss it. Make sure you get your grape seed complex. You want to make sure you can get that. The prices are so fantastic, it's affordable. So, Richard, that was really a lot of really great information on grape seed.
4: Yes.
0: Now, you have some research studies as well.
4: Well, yes. You know, the criticism of the alternative world, the herbal world, the complementary world, the integrative world, these are all names for the same movement in America today, is that we don't have enough double-blind, placebo-controlled human trials where we pit our agents one against the other. We control all these variables so we know what's doing what. And, you know, there's some merit in that criticism. There is, but let's explain why that's happening. Number one, it costs a fortune to do these double-blind studies with large numbers. And drug companies have the money to have large number trials with 10,000 people in it. And you know what happens when you have a large number trial? The p-value becomes more important. And what does that mean? If you have a p-value that is from 0.05 and below, it means it's not a coincidence. Your finding is not a coincidence. Your hypothesis was correct. Lipitor lowers cholesterol with a really good low p-value. That means it's reliable. But you can improve your p-status by increasing the number of subjects. See, you can stack the deck. So it could be such a mild and seemingly insignificant change, but if you have 10,000 people that show it, oh, it's reliable and it's good. You see? If I have 30 people in it, it's harder to get that and much more expensive. Why would anybody spend $50 million on a 10-year study involving 5,000 people when anybody can profit from making that product on the grape? It's not patented. No, anybody can do this. You know, anybody can go buy a grape and eat it. Anybody can extract it out and do it. Well, it's just not going to happen. It's not going to happen. And the drug world knows this, and so they make these unjust criticisms to hobble us, to handicap us. Well, you know what? You know what I'm learning about people? You're smarter than that. You can see right through that. You have an instinctive, intuitive sense of the truth, and you know it when you hear it, don't you? You're smarter than that. Plus, we have our biblical reference, 250 mentions in the Bible. Now, this is the science. This is what we know. Double-blind, placebo-controlled trials of over 1,200 subjects, and this number is increasing. Every time I check this, it's really up to about 28 now. I'm sorry, but I had so much work to do to get this together. 28 double-blind placebo-controlled trials, about 1,500 subjects. Grape seed extract is absorbed, and it is metabolized into active metabolites, just like resveratrol does. It reduces cholesterol. It reduces blood glucose levels, diabetic. And when you start grapeseed extract, resveratrol, to control and help to manage your diabetes nutritionally, be aware. You may need to cut back on your insulin or your oral hypoglycemic pills. You know, the pills to lower your blood sugar levels. And some would say, well, oh, don't do that. Don't take that supplement anymore. Well, the supplements are side effect free. It's a clean therapeutic benefit without a side effect. Cut down on the medicine. I think you agree with me. You wouldn't be watching this program if you didn't agree with me. Next, triglyceride levels drop. It helps to turn the metabolism of an overweight, high cholesterol, high triglyceride person into that of a thin person, just like resveratrol. It lowers liver enzymes in the diabetic, and fatty liver disease is decreased, while it increases exercise tolerance and results of strength conditioning regimens. It's such a powerful antioxidant that after working out to maximum effort, the next day you're more likely to be able to go out and reach maximum effort again because you don't have as much soreness in your muscles. If you are a young athlete, to your vitamin D and fish oil and add this resveratrol and grapeseed extract, your conditioning program will have less pain and you will reach your goals sooner and more efficiently. It really makes a difference. I'm reminded of Daniel's diet in the king's court. You know the story, so we won't go into it. But that's another example. When you are expecting a lot out of yourself academically or physically, your diet is imperative. And you know that to be true. Eating fast food isn't going to cut it. Not in that setting. What else? Blood pressure. 12-point systolic reduction. Reduces oxidative stress in smokers and non-smokers. Reduce caloric consumption by 4% in obese subjects. This effect not so good in huge doses. That's one of the studies on resveratrol. We're talking about grapeseed extract, but I thought about it. Little doses, again, are enough with this. Protects the skin from some damage, both orally and topically. Protects from the effects of aging. It protects from chemo and radiation side effects and cancer treatment. I'm reminded of the 499 study review. Every study they found except for one showed benefit to antioxidants in cancer treatment. And the one that didn't just showed neutral. No bad, no good, just neutral. But 499 did show positive. Isn't that impressive? Also reduces leg swelling and phlebitis after prolonged sitting. This is something, if you have to spend a lot of time in a jet, you're salesman, whatever, an executive, you're going from coast to coast frequently, and you're really beginning to notice the leg swell in the planes. As we get older, we're more sensitive to these things. And you know, that is a huge risk for phlebitis and emboli, a clot that breaks loose. Take your grapeseed extract, stay hydrated at least once or twice during these 3-hour-plus flights. Get up and move around a little bit. Yeah, I know it's hard to get out of those seats, but do you really want a stroke? Because we have higher rates of stroke and heart attack after flying at altitude, and this is the reason why. We get stasis in our blood vessels. We don't want that, and you can help to prevent that with products of the grape. Isn't that amazing? Now, we're headed to our break, but when we return, let's talk about what is the proper dose of resveratrol and grapeseed extract. We'll be back.

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2: I came to the Lord at the age of about 42. Dr. Charles Stanley has been so important in my life, just his teachings. 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
6: 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So, Richard, I know time is short, but let's talk about how you can supplement with the grape.
7: Well, the first thing to understand is there's very little resveratrol in a glass of wine in a bunch of grapes. And so this is how humans have been exposed to it for centuries and centuries. So its health benefits do not require huge amounts. Most of that type of research comes from pharmaceutical companies who are trying to make a resveratrol-like drug. They mimic the molecule, and they want to supercharge it and do extraordinary things. And that's all good. That's fine. But don't be disrespecting resveratrol, the natural source, just to have a drug. That's not right. That's unethical, and I don't agree with it. So I'm gonna spout off on that issue. So we don't need huge doses. Now, what we have prepared for you is trans-resveratrol. That's the chemical, the shape of the molecule, and that's what we expect. 100 milligrams, grape seed extract, 50 milligrams, grape skin extract. So you get the symphony of antioxidants. See, the resveratrol comes from the skin, but there's more than just resveratrol in it. We want the whole complex, and this is one of the problems with the high-dose studies that are failing. They go highly purified, synthesized resveratrol to control the variables. So we know what's doing what. Well, you can tell that with the symphony of natural products. That's the way we want to go in the natural world, isn't it? So don't be susceptible to the evening news when they say largest trial ever on resveratrol proves that it does not help with cardiovascular health. As soon as you hear that, you say, overly synthesized, purified to an nth degree, and way too big a dose for human consumption. Invalid research. Done. Because that's the truth. So small doses do the trick. Now, Pine bark extract, that's another source of the OPCs, like the grape seed. Having a variety is a good idea. That's why I put that in there, is to give you the variety. So we have trans resveratrol, grape seed and grape skin extract, and pine bark extract. Now, the research says one of those little capsules will stay in your body for 3 days. That allows you to take one every second or third day and still receive benefits, significant benefits. That's economical. If you're in dire straits, if you're having trouble managing your diabetes, take one every day until you get things under control. Then you can stretch it out for the economy plan. I have no problem with that. I also would like to mention, just as an aside, grape seed extract and resveratrol complement several other supplements beautifully. Olive leaf, curcumin, fish oil, probiotics, these all go very wonderfully together. If you have an infection you're fighting, oil of oregano. And if you have diabetes, add the alpha lipoic acid and milk thistle. And boy, what a difference this. Give it some time. Get out and exercise. Take your vitamin D and your healthy diet, and things will start to work for you. Well, thank you for your kind attention today. We'll see you right here tomorrow on Your Health.
6: Thanks, everyone. We'll see you tomorrow. Bye-bye.

Welcome to the program called Deep Waters. In Luke chapter 5, verse 4, Jesus said to the disciples, "Launch out into the deep and let down your nets for a catch." When they obeyed Jesus, they caught so many fish that their nets were breaking, and they filled two boats full of fish. It's always a good idea to obey Jesus. Recently, I was taping a program on the subject of fire in your heart, and we had a bit of a technical difficulty, and so I'm going to just read the scripture and make some comments, and then we will pick up in the program at the live feed. Thank you for your patience and understanding. I want to share with you on the subject of fire in your heart. Listen to the Word of God as recorded in Luke chapter 24, verses 25 to 32. Jesus said to them, "How foolish are you, and how slow of heart to believe all that the prophets have spoken? Did not the Christ have to suffer these things and then enter into his glory? And beginning with Moses and all the prophets, he explained to them what was said in all the scriptures concerning himself. As they approached the village to which they were going, Jesus acted as if he were going farther. But they urged him strongly, 'Stay with us, for it is nearly evening. The day is almost over.' So he went in to stay with them. When he was at the table with them, he took bread, gave thanks, broke it, and gave it to each of them. Then their eyes were opened, and they recognized him, and he disappeared from their sight. They asked each other, 'Were not our hearts burning within us while he talked with us on the road and opened the scriptures to us?'" After Jesus was resurrected from the dead, two of his disciples, Cleopas, and we do not know the name of the other disciple, were walking from Jerusalem to the village of Emmaus. That's approximately 7 miles. And as they were walking, they were talking about what had happened in the city of Jerusalem and how Jesus had been crucified, dead. And then they said that some of the women came to them and said that they had seen a vision of angels who said that he was alive, that he was not dead. While they were discussing these things, Jesus himself came along beside them. Now, they did not recognize Jesus. And Jesus said, "What is it that you are talking about?" And they responded, "Are you a stranger in Jerusalem, and you do not know what has happened?" And then they told him about Jesus and how he had been crucified and how the women had said he was now resurrected from the dead. They didn't recognize Jesus. Their eyes were such that they couldn't recognize him. And when they came to the house where they were going to go in, Jesus made as though he would go on further, and they asked him to come and stay with them. Jesus took bread, broke it, gave thanks, and gave it to them. And in the breaking of the bread, in sharing communion with them, their eyes were open, and they recognized it was Jesus himself. How amazing. And immediately, Jesus disappeared from them. And then the disciples said, "Did not our heart burn within us when he talked with us along the way and when he opened to us the scriptures?" Jesus taught them the scriptures. Here in this text, it tells us that beginning at Moses and all the prophets, he explained unto them in all the scriptures the things concerning himself. Now, the books of Moses are Genesis, Exodus, Leviticus, Numbers, Deuteronomy. Those 5 books speak to us about Jesus. He's not mentioned by name, but there are types and illustrations of Christ in those Old Testament books. And then he took them to the prophets. For instance, in the prophet Micah, chapter 5, verse 2, the Bible says, "Bethlehem, Ephrathah, though thou be little among the thousands of Judah, yet out of thee, out of you, shall come forth unto me
the one who would be the Messiah, whose goings forth had been from of old, even from everlasting. That's in one of the prophets. Isaiah chapter 53 tells us that he would be put to death. He would be wounded for our transgressions and bruised for our iniquities. Jesus explained the scriptures to the disciples, and as a result of hearing the word of God, their hearts burned within them. Does your heart burn within you in your longing to want to have a relationship with Jesus? And when you read the scriptures, do you find your heart strangely warmed? John Wesley had that kind of an experience when he said his heart was strangely warmed. Either pieces of metal or pieces of bone at the end of those strands on the whip, and they whipped him so unmercifully. They whipped him that Isaiah, the prophet, tells us that his visage, his appearance, was so marred more than any man. It's like they couldn't recognize him. He was so beaten before he went to the cross. And then he died on the cross for your sins, for my sins. He took the penalty that you and I should have had. He took our penalty. Christ died for our sins according to the scriptures. He was buried and was raised again the third day according to the scriptures. And when Jesus expounded these scriptures unto the disciples, the Bible tells us that their hearts burned within them. It was an experience they had. Something was happening to them inside, spiritually, emotionally, intellectually. Their hearts were burning within them. Jesus wants our hearts to be burning in our love for him. Is your heart on fire for the Lord? How do you keep a fire burning? You've got to add fuel. All the time you've got to keep adding fuel. The Word of God, the Spirit of God, fellowship with God's people, doing what he's called us to do, keeps the fire burning within our hearts. He desires that we be on fire for him and that there be a burning fire in our hearts. Fire in the scriptures is often a symbol of the presence of God. You will remember when the Lord appeared to Moses in Exodus chapter 3. Moses was out watching the sheep, and all of a sudden he saw a bush that was burning but was not consumed. It kept burning and burning, but it wasn't being consumed. And he drew near, and he said, "I will go and see this great sight." And when he got near, the Lord spoke to him, and he said, "Moses, take off your sandals. You are on holy ground." Moses knew that he was in the presence of the Lord, and God called him to lead the people out of Egypt. That was the moment of Moses' call. It was through a fire the Lord spoke to him. It was a symbol of God's presence. You will remember Elijah on Mount Carmel, 1 Kings chapter 17. Here we find that Elijah was being faced with 850 false prophets. And they built their altar, and Elijah built his altar, and they dug a ditch around it. And for Elijah, they kept putting water all around, covered the sacrifice with water. And Elijah said, "You call on your God," or your gods, plural, "and I will call on my God. And the God who answers by fire, he is the Lord." And the false prophets cried out to their gods. Nothing happened. And they cried continually. Nothing happened. They even cut themselves in hoping to entice the gods to bring fire. Nothing happened. And then Elijah called on the name of the Lord, and the fire came upon the altar, burned up the sacrifice, burned up the wood, burned up all the water in the trench around it. God brought his presence to Elijah through a fire. Also, you will remember the three friends of Daniel, Shadrach, Meshach, and Abednego? They would not bow down to King Nebuchadnezzar's idol. And King Nebuchadnezzar said, "Whoever will not bow down to my idol will be cast into the burning, fiery furnace."
And he had the men heated up seven times hotter. And when they put Shadrach, Meshach, and Abednego in there, Nebuchadnezzar looks in, and he didn't see three men. He saw four men. There were four men there in the fiery furnace. And Nebuchadnezzar said, "Did I not cast three men into the furnace? There are four in there, and one looks like the Son of God." You know who that was? That was the Lord Jesus. The Lord Jesus was with Shadrach, Meshach, and Abednego in the midst of that fire. When you and I go through a fire, and we will go through fiery trials in this life, He will be with us. The fire will not burn us. Isaiah 43:2 tells us, when we go through the waters, they will not overflow us. The fire will not burn us. Trust Him. He is real. And He appears often through fire. You will remember Pentecost. Jesus had died on the cross, was buried, raised from the dead. 50 days after the resurrection, the Holy Spirit came. There were 120. Acts chapter 1 tells us in chapter 1 verse 14 that there were 120 gathered together praying, waiting for the coming of the Holy Spirit. When the Holy Spirit came upon them, the Bible says they were all filled with the Holy Spirit, and there were like tongues of fire that appeared on them. That was something like fire. So whatever it was, there was something that resembled fire on those 120 disciples. They all felt the power and presence of God. Why? Because a new fire had started in their hearts. Fire also is sometimes a symbol of judgment. You will remember Sodom and Gomorrah. The Lord, through Abraham, told him that He was going to destroy the cities of Sodom and Gomorrah. And God sent a great fire. Fire and brimstone came down from heaven and destroyed the cities of Sodom and Gomorrah. Hell also is a symbol of fire. In Mark chapter 9, verse 44, 46, and 48, the Bible tells us that hell is a place where the worms never die and the fire is never quenched. People who reject Jesus Christ and do not repent and believe in Him, if they live and die without committing their life to Jesus Christ, the Bible says they will be where the worms never die and the fire is never quenched. In the book of Revelation, chapter 20, verse 15, the Bible says about those who did not repent, if their name was not written in the book of life, they were cast into the lake of fire and brimstone. It's a horrible thought. So on the one hand, fire is an example of the presence of the Lord Jesus. He was there in the fiery furnace. But on the other hand, it's also a symbol of judgment. How can we keep a fire burning within us? The first thing we need to do in keeping a fire burning within us is that we must be cleansed of sin. Remember Isaiah the prophet. Isaiah chapter 6. Isaiah had a vision. The Bible says, in the year that King Uzziah died, Isaiah saw the Lord high and lifted up on His throne. And the whole earth was filled with the glory of the Lord. And the cherubim, the angels, cried out, "Holy, holy, holy is the Lord Almighty." And when Isaiah saw the holiness of the Lord, he realized how unholy he was. And he said, "Woe is me, judgment unto me, for I am a man of unclean lips." Apparently, Isaiah the prophet had unclean lips. What was he doing? Cursing, swearing, using his voice to do anything but glorify the Lord? The Bible doesn't say, but he had unclean lips. But here's how God worked. One of those cherubim took the tongs, went to the fire on the altar, took a live coal of fire out of the fireplace, touched Isaiah's lips, and he became clean. He was a changed man. Do you know that the Lord changes people? Do you believe that? Sometimes it takes a long process
For other people, it's instantaneous. I've known people whose lives were changed so dramatically after a commitment to Jesus Christ, after they prayed to open their life to Him and truly repented and said, I trust you, Jesus. I've seen them change dramatically. Others took quite a long time to work with them, to help them to grow. And we're interested not in just converts. We want to see real disciples. Amen? For the glory of God, that people will follow the Lord. And if you are going to have a fire burning in your heart, you got to be clean. You got to be clean. If you don't recognize the need to be clean, the fire is not going to burn. You have to be clean. If we confess our sins, He's faithful and just to forgive us. And then ask the Holy Spirit to fill you. Every day I ask the Lord to fill me with His Spirit. Ephesians 5:18 says, be not drunk with wine, in which is excess, but be filled with the Spirit. And that's in the continuous present tense, which means continuously be filled. If you ask the Lord to fill you yesterday, ask Him to fill you today. And when tomorrow comes, ask Him to fill you again. Benjamin Franklin said he loved to hear George Whitefield, the evangelist, preach. He heard him preach in Philadelphia. He said, because there before my eyes, I could see a man on fire for God. If you've ever been touched in revival by the Spirit of God, if the fire of revival has ever really touched you, the smoke from that revival will never leave you. It'll be with you the rest of your life. Let's ask the Lord to fill us with His Holy Spirit, to cleanse us through the precious blood of Jesus Christ, and to set us on fire so we can be mad for the Lord. Not angry, but mad. Make a difference. Amen? Amen. Let's be on fire for Him. We'll be right back with some questions from the audience. Hi, I'm Pastor Larry Bird, host of the TV program called Deep Waters. Lighthouse TV has very graciously allowed this book to be given free to all who will contact the station. I wrote this book. It's entitled The Invisible Hand of God at Work. And if you would like a copy, please contact the station and we'll send it to you free and postage paid.

0: Welcome back to the program called Deep Waters. On today's program, we're looking at the subject of fire in your heart. Is there a burning fire in your heart? We looked at Luke chapter 24, where Jesus met the two disciples and they had a burning heart after he revealed himself and showed them the scriptures. So now we're going to listen to a couple of the questions from the live audience, and Jill Huber is my co-host. Jill, you have some questions.
1: Yes, boy, what a powerful message you gave us today. Thank you so much. We've got some really great questions. When you are born again and the Spirit dwells in you, why do you need to ask that the Spirit fill you each day?
0: That's a very good question. Why should we ask to be filled each day? I think the simplest answer is because that's what the Scripture teaches, that we need to be filled daily. Yes, there is the initial, when the Lord comes into our lives and he fills us with the Holy Spirit. But it's like, you know, every day we need to be refilled, empowered, and controlled by the Holy Spirit. And again, I go back to Ephesians 5:18, where the Bible says, be filled with the Spirit. Don't be filled with wine, but be filled with the Spirit, and it's continuous, in the continuous present tense, which means continually be filled. So every day, ask him to fill you.
1: Okay, and when Peter spoke of the earth being consumed with fire, do you believe it will be a refining fire to purify, or a destructive fire, and the earth will be brand new?
0: I think it'll be a destructive fire. And the Bible says there in 1 Peter that there's going to be a great noise and fire from heaven that will destroy the earth. So basically everything you see today, even this beautiful studio, we could take a little stamp with the words for temporary use only, stamp everything you see here, everything in your home, everything, no matter where it is, it's all going to be destroyed to make room for the new heaven and the new earth. So enjoy what God has given you now, because it won't be here forever.
1: Wow. And what does it mean when the Bible tells us that Jesus will baptize with the Holy Spirit and fire?
0: Holy Spirit and fire. Again, the fire is a symbol of the presence of the Lord. And when, well, first of all, we go back to 1 Corinthians chapter 12, verse 13. The Bible says that we all were baptized by one Spirit into the body of Christ. The very moment we come to Jesus by faith and we trust him, that is the moment when we are baptized by the Holy Spirit into the body of Christ. Now, some people say, no, we get Jesus here, and then at some subsequent time, we get the Holy Spirit. God is one, and yet he reveals himself as God the Father, God the Son, God the Holy Spirit. So when we yield our lives to Christ and we're born again, as you mentioned, Jill, that's the moment we're baptized by the Holy Spirit into the body of Christ. And after that, then there's one baptism, many fillings. That's why we should continually ask him to fill us. And again, I think the fire for me is that sense of God's presence, that unction inside, that anointing, that presence that says, yes, Lord, set me on fire. Let people see a fire burning within me. Baptism of the Holy Spirit and fire.
1: Right. Amen. Okay. Could the tongues of fire at Pentecost be the Shekinah glory of God?
0: I don't think I've ever thought of that, Jill, the Shekinah glory of God. We know that the Shekinah glory of God filled the temple. God's presence came so powerfully and filled the temple. The Shekinah glory at Pentecost, I've not thought of it that way, but I don't think that was the Shekinah glory, but it was the evidence of the Lord in the tongues that were like fire, as the Bible says, as of tongues of fire.
1: Right.
0: That was a sign of his presence, that he came, he filled them with his presence. They went out into the streets and preached the gospel, told everybody everywhere about him. But I have not thought of it as the Shekinah glory. Maybe someone here in the audience afterward can clarify that for me. But I would say that's two different things.
1: Interesting. Okay. And are there examples in the Bible where discouragement or depression has diminished a person's zeal or fire for God?
0: Absolutely. Jeremiah. Jeremiah was very discouraged. He was a great prophet. And when we come to Jeremiah, the Bible tells us in Jeremiah chapter 20, verse 9, that Jeremiah was so discouraged, he said, "I will not make mention of him." He didn't want to talk about the Lord anymore. He was so discouraged. But then he said this, "But there was in my heart a burning fire shut up in my bones, and I could not refrain." Jeremiah said, this burning fire in my heart kept me from refraining, from saying, "I can't do it." He let the Lord use him. And God used him mightily.
1: Wow. Oh, yes.
0: Yeah. So we will go through depressions. We will go through times of discouragement. And there will be times when we'll say, "Oh, Lord, I don't know how I'm going to make it through life." When I get discouraged, Joe, one of the things that I do is I go back to Psalm 40. Psalm 40, if you get discouraged, this is a great place to go. Psalm 40, where it says, "The Lord, I cried unto the Lord, he heard my cry, and brought me up also out of a horrible pit. He brought me out of the miry clay, and set my feet upon a rock, and established my going, and put a new song in my heart." When you get discouraged, you get depressed, and we all will, people who say they never get depressed, I don't think they're telling the truth. Because we all go through times like that. Jesus himself was so depressed, some translations say, he was so depressed that his blood, his sweat was like great drops of blood falling down to the ground. Jesus himself was depressed. But the Father sent an angel to lift him up. And when you go through depression, I say, turn to the Word of God. If I were marooned on an island and only had one book of the 66 books to take with me, I'd take the book of Psalms. The book of Psalms. David wrote many of them. Moses wrote some of them. And others wrote some of those Psalms. But they speak to the emotions of the heart. David some days is on a mountaintop. The next day he's down in the pits. Read the book of Psalms. And I'll tell you another suggestion. Read a chapter in Proverbs every day. Whatever day of the week it is, read that chapter. If it's the 9th of the month, read chapter 9, the 21st, read chapter 21. You'll get through, there's 31 Proverbs, you'll get through it in a month, and if the month only has 28 days, well, you can start over again. But anyway, that's another good way to get the Word of God into your heart. Do you have any other
1: great
0: questions?
1: Great advice. I do. I have one more.
0: One more.
1: How do you distinguish between godly fire and worldly zeal?
0: Godly fire and worldly zeal. Well, obviously, godly fire is from God. It's a fire that he puts in our hearts and burns within us. And it doesn't come to the worldly. It doesn't come to those who don't know him. 1 Corinthians 2:14 says, "The natural man," that's the unsaved man, "the natural man does not receive of the things of the Spirit of God, for they are foolishness unto him. Neither can he know them, for they are spiritually discerned." Only those who have the Holy Spirit can truly understand the Word of God. So, worldly zeal, and there are people that are enthusiastic, people a lot of times in sales work and other, very enthusiastic. But without the presence of the Holy Spirit, it's just worldly zeal. It's not going to have any effect on people spiritually. So we need to have that zeal within us and the power of the Holy Spirit. So I want to encourage you, just as I've been speaking today about fire in your heart, ask the Lord to cleanse you. If there's any unconfessed sin in our heart, you see, unconfessed sin is like throwing out a circuit breaker. You got to go downstairs or wherever your circuit breaker box is, turn the circuit breaker before the power in your house will come back on. Unconfessed sin is like that. So ask the Lord to cleanse you every day. Ask him to cleanse you. Every day, ask him to fill you with the Holy Spirit. Every day, tell him you want him to you want him to use you for his glory. Just like we began the very first program here at Lighthouse TV with Psalm 115:1, "Not unto us, O Lord, not unto us give glory, but unto thy name for thy mercy and for thy truth's sake. Thank you for watching today's program. God bless you.

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I'm Lori Johnson. Israel beginning its remembrances of the brutal October 7th attacks as Prime Minister Netanyahu promises they will find anyone who took part in the strikes by Hamas amid calls for an investigation of the failures that led to the attacks. Here at home, the Supreme Court taking on big cases as its new term begins, including dealing with illegal immigrants, election laws, and religious freedom, with one case involving Jewish men praying in a home. Even as drones have become a major part of war in the Middle East, along with Ukraine, they could also be used for attacks here in America. We'll bring you a look at what's being done to stop these potential threats. And today's teenagers are known as Generation Alpha. They've grown up with technology and social media, but they're looking for more meaning in the modern world.

0: 5 million people.
1: We believe the battle has to be fought against principalities and powers, and we're going to fight it over 24 hours.
0: Meanwhile, the Wall Street Journal reports the U.S. moved a dozen B-1 bombers out of a British airbase due to a credible threat of an Iranian drone attack.
2: There were some threats, and rather than tempting the enemy, we'll capture the enemy and beat the enemy, but why should we leave him there? So we moved him around a little bit, not very far.
0: The threat was reportedly linked to Iran's Revolutionary Guard and aimed at destroying U.S. aircraft and killing American personnel. President Trump also says he personally believes Iran was also behind last week's attempted hijacking of a Fly Dubai flight bound for Tel Aviv. Paul Petit, CBN News.
3: Here at home, the Supreme Court will hear multiple high-profile cases this term, which began Monday. Immigration,
4: election laws, religious rights
3: issues, and climate change are among those on the docket. As this preview of the immigration
4: debate,
3: the court will decide.
5: As immigration takes center stage this term, Supreme Court justices will review the administration's policy of deporting non-citizens to third-party countries where they have no connection, and so-called mandatory detentions, the practice of detaining undocumented immigrants already inside the U.S. without a bond hearing, a move opponents say has overwhelmed the courts, overcrowded detention centers, and separated families. The Trump administration argues this practice is legal, thanks to a 1996 immigration law. Regent University law professor Brad Jacobs says the high court could go either way.
6: Political liberals, progressives, are railing a lot these days about how the Supreme Court is in President Trump's pocket and always gives him what he wants. The truth is that the president has lost many of the big cases that he cares most about.
5: The president voices disappointment on Truth Social, saying the Supreme Court has, quote, let our country down, while calling his appointees a shell of their original selves.
6: He's doing some things that are just unconstitutional, and the court will step in and stop him. And I think ultimately that's going to happen on a lot of these immigration cases.
5: So far, the court, made up of 3 Democratic appointees and 6 Republican, has rebuffed some of the GOP-backed election efforts as well. Jacob sees a pattern with election case decisions.
6: Wherever Congress hasn't acted, that's going to fall back to state law. And whatever the state says is the law is going to be the law.
5: This term, the justices will decide whether Arizona can require documented proof of citizenship for voter registration and whether the state can cancel ineligible registrations within days of a federal election. Arguments over religious freedom will also be under the microscope. From government funding battles for religious schools that reject LGBTQ-friendly policies in St. Mary Catholic Parish v. Roy, to a religious zoning law dispute in Grand v. City of University Heights. Daniel Grant, an Orthodox Jew in Ohio, was hit with a cease and desist after attempting to host Shabbat prayers at home.
6: You even wonder why his neighbors and the city are so mean-spirited that they would try to stop 10 Jewish men from quietly praying in a guy's living room. I think this one's going to be a slam dunk.
5: Just one of the many cases to watch as the future of freedom and the Constitution hang in the balance. Amber Strong, CBN News, Washington.
3: Coming up, drones have changed warfare in multiple countries, and some of them could be used for attacks here in America. 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
5: Drones have transformed modern warfare internationally, and now they're creating security challenges here at home. In response, federal and local agencies are expanding their ability to detect and stop potential drone threats. National security correspondent Caitlin Burke has the details.
6: It's small, easily modified, and accessible to almost anyone. Drones like this could be a camera, a hobby, or in the wrong hands, a weapon. And as this technology continues to evolve, so do efforts to counter it, with new security measures emerging not just in war zones, but in the skies over the U.S.
7: Drones can come from any height, any azimuth. And so it makes it a little bit more challenging to plan for the safety of that because you have to protect from all directions and all angles.
8: We saw the scale of that challenge on display during the World Cup. Federal, state, and local authorities seizing more than 700 drones across 11 U.S. host cities. While officials say none were weaponized, each unknown drone had to be treated as a potential threat. FBI Supervisory Special Agent Aaron Snyder heads up the agency's Counter UAS Operations Unit. He tells CBN News the worst-case scenario is a drone equipped with an explosive device, although they can be used maliciously in many other ways.
7: And this could be for something that would look very similar to a military-type attack, or it could be something more low-key for, say, an intelligence-gathering activity. Or it could be something for a more traditional criminal use where they're getting more creative with the use of drones, say, for the transportation of narcotics and other contraband.
8: Their devastating effect has already been demonstrated on international battlefields. Snyder says here at home, the FBI is primarily focused on smaller, cheaper drones, technology available to almost anyone, and defending against them is complicated. Mainly because no single system exists that can handle every drone threat scenario.
9: So counter drone requires a layered solution because the range of threats is so great.
8: Currently, some of those layers involve long-range detection, active radar, and cameras for identifying and tracking drones, plus a way to stop them.
9: Try to use energy-based systems to confuse the drone. And either shoo it away or maybe try to cyber take it over. But then when that fails, you have to have a physical way to remove the drone from the airspace. And that's where we come in. So we have drones that go up and hunt other drones, move them out of the airspace.
8: Fordham Technologies was part of the counter-drone security operation for the World Cup. Their drone hunter system is a drone itself, equipped with a net that can bring other drones down in a safe and controlled manner. This approach is important in urban settings, where shooting a drone out of the sky could create other danger on the ground below. CEO John Gruen says this security need is here to stay, and he's talking with federal law enforcement agencies on how to expand it.
9: In the future, you don't just protect the stadium and the parking lot. You got to protect all of the transport hubs. So you have to protect the metro station, the airport, the railways, the freeways, all the gatherings, so the watch parties, the threat. If they figure out that the stadium itself

0: is too hard a target, they're going to go after the softer targets.
1: In preparation for the World Cup, federal agencies were allowed to train state and local law enforcement teams in the counter-drone mission. Snyder's unit trains those officers not just to use the technology, but to determine when a drone actually poses a threat.
0: That really is our number one counter-UAS tool, is to get officers and agents over to talk with the pilot. That's how we can really determine what the intent of that pilot is.
1: While most domestic drone activity remains harmless, the threat is evolving. Last year, the Pentagon created Joint Interagency Task Force 401 with the mission of getting better technology into the hands of law enforcement and U.S. forces faster. In a statement to CBN News about counter-drone systems, Task Force spokesman Lieutenant Colonel Adam Schur said, quote, "Systems need to be able to get updated over the air the same way your iPhone does. We need to be able to buy a piece of equipment today that can be upgraded with the latest software 6 months from now, instead of having to buy an entirely new iPhone every time there's an iOS patch." Meanwhile, Homeland Security is selecting Fordham as one of several companies that can provide counter-drone technology under a five-year program with more than $1 billion available for purchases.
2: The U.S. is mobilizing. It has started probably 2 years ago in a real way, and now we're really, really ramping up. We were behind the threat. We're now getting out ahead of the threat, and we're just going to have to stay there.
3: Staying ahead of the threat could get harder as the skies become more crowded. Delivery drones, commercial drones, eventually even air taxis could all share the same airspace. So the next challenge isn't just spotting a drone. It's distinguishing between those that belong and those that don't. Caitlin Burke, CBN News, Washington.
4: Up next, today's teenagers have grown up with technology, but how are they going to find meaning in today's world? We'll have a look at bringing the gospel to Generation Alpha right after this.
5: I wanted to be a boy 1 week. I wanted to be a girl next week. It was constantly like that, confusion always in my mind. I always felt like I was more in tune to femininity.
6: At 16, Tommy decided it was time to give in to those desires. Now addicted to meth, he dropped out of school and began frequenting gay chat rooms and nightclubs.
5: I had an internal knowing that it was just wrong.
6: Despite his doubts, Tommy started taking female hormones and making plans to have a sex change operation. Tommy was doing drugs with his brother and sister when he felt an oppressive, paralyzing fear.
7: Terrified, Tommy left the house and went to his mom, who had recently committed her life to Christ.
5: I had to cry out to God because I just knew in that moment that he was the only one that was able to help me. So I remember just telling him, I'm sorry of the lifestyle that I was living. I just went into this deep place of repenting and asking for forgiveness. If Jesus did it for me, he could do it for you. We all need a Savior. We all come from a place of brokenness.
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4: 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But beneath all the screens is a generation searching for meaning and true connection. 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
10: Imagine growing up as the most digitally connected generation in human history. Generation Alpha has been completely formed by technology and screens and social media, meaning they've been on screens most of their life.
11: Shane Pruitt serves on the front lines of student ministry across the U.S. In his book, Reaching Generation Alpha, Pruitt points to research showing just how early digital tech enters the lives of today's young people. Even before their teen years, a majority have had regular access to devices like tablets and smartphones.
12: My first, I would say, maybe 5.
13: When I'm like 8 or 7.
11: For many, screen time adds up to multiple hours each day.
13: Like 5 or 6. Not that much. Probably like 10 hours.
11: Pruitt says that much time online goes beyond entertainment. It can shape how young people think, what they value, and even who they become.
10: I would even call it a discipleship war, meaning if they have a screen, if they have a tablet, if they have a smartphone, they're being discipled by something or someone. They're being discipled by an algorithm, entertainer, a cultural agenda.
11: There's also growing concern about what impact this digital environment has on their mental health. A recent CDC study found spending 4 or more hours daily on non-school screen time made teenagers more likely to report symptoms of anxiety and depression.
13: A lot of youth, like a lot of young people, struggle with just a lot of mental issues also, and like just being depressed. And it's really sad, because it's like sometimes it's like there's no one there to really help them.
14: I feel like my phone is my everything. Like, I comes to that when I feel depressed, down, anything.
15: So how can churches reach this generation in a world of smartphones, social media, and AI? For Gen Alpha, it's more than just getting their attention. It's about building genuine relationships.
14: I feel like building relationship is everything, because you don't know what somebody else is going through.
11: 15-year-old Sophie Knox became a Christian at age 7. She says for young people to truly hear the gospel, they first need to know they can trust who's sharing.
16: Part of it is you have to build a relationship with a student as you're preaching the gospel to them, because like you have to trust a person.
11: I sat down with a group of young people from my own church to get their take on the subject.
17: Do you think that church or the people in the church understand you guys, like people your age?
18: To me, I feel like they don't understand our determination and like how hungry we are for the word, a new word.
14: They probably like think we're not into God and don't like worship him.
13: A lot of adults are way older than us, and I think it's the bridge of the generational gap.
11: Pruitt says trying to close that gap has to be intentionally pursued. That's because he believes behind those screens, young people are searching for identity, belonging, and something real to anchor their lives.
10: We have to go to where they are, get into their world, get into their context.
11: That means making relationship a central part of ministry, not just another youth program.
10: Here would be a tragedy of Gen Alpha, is that they miss out on the beauty of what God has around them with real relationships, real people in the real world, because they're obsessed with a fake one online.
11: It also means creating space that allows Gen Alpha to ask hard questions about faith.
16: Why do bad things happen? I think especially right now, you're like, what is going on and why is it going on?
11: For these young people, a welcoming church is one where they feel seen, heard, and included. Plus, where timeless truth can connect with their world.
16: Whenever I hear like our youth leader speak, when he tells his own stories, I think it makes it a lot more relatable, because they're not perfect. Like, they've experienced things, and so it makes you feel less alone when they can show you that they've changed.
18: As the pastor's older, obviously he preaches in a different time, and it's like the words can like get stale and older, but like if it's a younger pastor, they kind of like, they understand what we're going through right now.
11: Pruitt adds, while this group has unlimited information and entertainment on their screens, beneath all that noise, he sees something else, a deep spiritual hunger. And it's showing up on college campuses, where revival and spiritual awakening have drawn thousands.
10: God is up to something. People ask me all the time, with young people, is it a revival? Is it a spiritual awakening? Is it just church growth? Listen, I don't know what to call it. All I know is God is up to something with young people.
11: These young people say they want to be part of what God is doing.
16: We're just as eager and need to hear the gospel as everyone else.
13: We need to also spread out to those who don't know and who have never been in church and show more love so they can see God in us so we can, pull them in.
11: So if the church wants to reach Generation Alpha, the question needs to move beyond how do we get them in the door to how can we make them feel like they belong when they walk through.
12: The more safe they feel around you, the more they'll come to you about stuff.
11: Charlene Aaron, CBN News.
4: Coming up, how CBN Superbook is training teachers in Peru and leading children to salvation in Jesus. We'll have that story for you when we come back.

0: The veil between us and the Lord is thinnest when we're in our suffering. You know, this brain tumor that keeps coming back, craniopharyngioma you're born with. And when they diagnosed me, they gave me all of the different ways that I could deal with this tumor through, you know, these actions and prayer and exercise and just do everything I can. And the last two appointments with my physician, it shrunk. They don't shrink. They just don't. And it's, God gets all the glory. We're here by His grace and mercy. Our bodies are fragile but resilient, temporary. So we live our days joyfully. We live our days hopefully. We live our days faithfully. And in doing that, my goodness, it changes the world.
1: Every grandparent should have the Superbook Bible app because it's a way for them to connect to their grandchildren. There are so many great features. The newest one that I've discovered is the Bible verse of the day. I get a notification of that. It's a place where the children want to go on that device. It's about God, His Word, His promises, and it's fun. My name is Peggy. I'm a grandmother, and I love the Superbook Bible app.
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7: 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The team also conducted two model classes, introducing children to a Superbook Academy lesson through video teaching, scripture memorization, prayer, and small group activities. 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During the second class, six children prayed to receive Jesus as their Lord and Savior. 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Thanks for joining us. 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

I want to thank you for watching Lighthouse TV. We pray you are blessed by the programs. In the book of James, chapter 5 and verse 16, we read, "The effectual, fervent prayer of a righteous man availeth much." We all know there is power in prayer, and we believe that here at Lighthouse TV. So please call us if you are in need of prayer. It is an honor for us to pray for you.

When Christ Jesus comes as King, He will be the judge of everyone, whether they are living or dead. So with God and Christ as witnesses, I command you to preach God's message. Do it willingly, even if it isn't the popular thing to do. You must correct people and point out their sins, but also cheer them up. And when you instruct them, always be patient. The time is coming when people won't listen to good teaching. Instead, they will look for teachers who will please them by telling them only what they are itching to hear. They will turn from the truth and eagerly listen to senseless stories. But you must stay calm and be willing to suffer. You must work hard to tell the good news and to do your job well. Now the time has come for me to die. My life is like a drink offering being poured out on the altar. I have fought well. I have finished the race. And I have been faithful. So a crown will be given to me for pleasing the Lord. He judges fairly. And on the day of judgment, He will give a crown to me and to everyone else who wants Him to appear with power. Come to see me as soon as you can. Demas loves the things of this world so much that he left me and went to Thessalonica. Crescens has gone to Galatia, and Titus has gone to Dalmatia. Only Luke has stayed with me. Mark can be very helpful to me, so please find him and bring him with you. I sent Tychicus to Ephesus. When you come, bring the coat I left at Troas with Carpus. Don't forget to bring the scrolls, especially the ones made of leather. Alexander, the metalworker, has hurt me in many ways. But the Lord will pay him back for what he has done. Alexander opposes what we preach. You had better watch out for him. When I was first put on trial, no one helped me. In fact, everyone deserted me. I hope it won't be held against them. But the Lord stood beside me. He gave me the strength to tell His full message, so that all Gentiles would hear it. And I was kept safe from hungry lions. The Lord will always keep me from being harmed by evil. And He will bring me safely into His heavenly kingdom. Praise Him forever and ever. Amen. Give my greetings to Priscilla and Aquila, and to the family of Onesiphorus. Erastus stayed at Corinth. Trophimus was sick when I left him at Miletus. Do your best to come before winter. Eubulus, Pudens, Linus, and Claudia send you their greetings, and so do the rest of the Lord's followers. I pray that the Lord will bless your life and will be kind to you.

From Paul, a servant of God and an apostle of Jesus Christ. I encourage God's own people to have more faith and to understand the truth about religion. Then they will have the hope of eternal life that God promised long ago. And God never tells a lie. So at the proper time, God our Savior gave this message and told me to announce what he had said. Titus, because of our faith, you are like a son to me. I pray that God our Father and Christ Jesus our Savior will be kind to you and will bless you with peace. I left you in Crete to do what had been left undone and to appoint leaders for the churches in each town. As I told you, they must have a good reputation and be faithful in marriage. Their children must be followers of the Lord and not have a reputation for being wild and disobedient. Church officials are in charge of God's work, and so they must also have a good reputation. They must not be bossy, quick-tempered, heavy drinkers, bullies, or dishonest in business. Instead, they must be friendly to strangers and enjoy doing good things. They must also be sensible, fair, pure, and self-controlled. They must stick to the true message they were taught, so that their good teaching can help others and correct everyone who opposes it. There are many who don't respect authority, and they fool others by talking nonsense. This is especially true of some Jewish followers. But you must make them be quiet. They are after money, and they upset whole families by teaching what they should not. It is like one of their own prophets once said, "The people of Crete always tell lies. They are greedy and lazy like wild animals." That surely is a true saying. And you should be hard on such people, so you can help them grow stronger in their faith. Don't pay any attention to any of those senseless Jewish stories and human commands. These are made up by people who won't obey the truth. Everything is pure for someone whose heart is pure. But nothing is pure for an unbeliever with a dirty mind. That person's mind and conscience are destroyed. Such people claim to know God, but their actions prove that they really don't. They are disgusting. They won't obey God, and they are too worthless to do anything good.

Titus, you must teach only what is correct. Tell the older men to have self-control and to be serious and sensible. Their faith, love, and patience must never fail. Tell the older women to behave as those who love the Lord should. They must not gossip about others or be slaves of wine. They must teach what is proper, so the younger women will be loving wives and mothers. Each of the younger women must be sensible and kind, as well as a good homemaker who puts her own husband first. But no one can say insulting things about God's message. Tell the young men to have self-control in everything. Always set a good example for others. Be sincere and serious when you teach. Use clean language that no one can criticize. Do this, and your enemies will be too ashamed to say anything against you. Tell slaves always to please their owners by obeying them in everything. Slaves must not talk back to their owners or steal from them. They must be completely honest and trustworthy. Then everyone will show great respect for what is taught about God, our Savior. God has shown us how kind He is by coming to save all people. He taught us to give up our wicked ways and our worldly desires and to live decent and honest lives in this world. We are filled with hope as we wait for the glorious return of our great God and Savior, Jesus Christ. He gave Himself to rescue us from everything that is evil and to make our hearts pure. He wanted us to be His own people and to be eager to do right. Teach these things as you use your full authority to encourage and correct people. Make sure you earn everyone's respect.

Remind your people to obey the rulers and authorities, and not to be rebellious. They must always be ready to do something helpful, and not say cruel things or argue. They should be gentle and kind to everyone. We used to be stupid, disobedient, and foolish, as well as slaves of all sorts of desires and pleasures. We were evil and jealous. Everyone hated us. We hated everyone. God, our Savior, showed us how good and kind He is. He saved us because of His mercy, and not because of any good things that we have done. God washed us by the power of the Holy Spirit. He gave us new birth and a fresh beginning. God sent Jesus Christ, our Savior, to give us His Spirit. Jesus treated us much better than we deserve. He made us acceptable to God and gave us the hope of eternal life. This message is certainly true. These teachings are useful and helpful for everyone. I want you to insist that the people follow them, so that all who have faith in God will be sure to do good deeds. But don't have anything to do with stupid arguments about ancestors. And stay away from disagreements and quarrels about the law of Moses. Such arguments are useless and senseless. Warn troublemakers once or twice, then don't have anything else to do with them. You know that their minds are twisted, and their own sins show how guilty they are. I plan to send Artemas or Tychicus to you. After he arrives, please try your best to meet me at Nicopolis. I have decided to spend the winter there. When Zenas, the lawyer, and Apollos get ready to leave, help them as much as you can so they won't have need of anything. Our people should learn to spend their time doing something useful and worthwhile. Greetings to you.

our faith. Philemon, you work with us and are very dear to us. This letter is to you and to the church that meets in your home. It is also to our dear friend Apphia and to Archippus, who serves the Lord as we do. I pray that God our Father and our Lord Jesus Christ will be kind to you and will bless you with peace. Philemon, each time I mention you in my prayers, I thank God. I hear about your faith in our Lord Jesus and about your love for all of God's people. As you share your faith with others, I pray that they may come to know all the blessings Christ has given us. My friend, your love has made me happy and has greatly encouraged me. It has also cheered the hearts of God's people. Christ gives me the courage to tell you what to do, but I would rather ask you to do it simply because of love. Yes, as someone in jail for Christ, I beg you to help Onesimus. He is like a son to me because I led him to Christ here in jail. Before this, he was useless to you, but now he is useful both to you and to me. Sending Onesimus back to you makes me very sad. I would like to keep him here with me, where he could take your place in helping me while I am here in prison for preaching the good news. But I won't do anything unless you agree to it first. I want your act of kindness to come from your heart and not be something you feel forced to do. Perhaps Onesimus was taken from you for a little while so that you could have him back for good, but not as a slave. Onesimus is much more than a slave. To me, he is a dear friend, but to you, he is even more, both as a person and as a follower of the Lord. If you consider me a friend because of Christ, then welcome Onesimus as you would welcome me. If he has cheated you or owes you anything, charge it to my account. With my own hand, I write, I, Paul, will pay you back. But don't forget that you owe me your life. My dear friend and follower of Christ our Lord, please cheer me up by doing this for me. I am sure you will do all I have asked, and even more. Please get a room ready for me. I hope your prayers will be answered and I can visit you. Epaphras is also here in jail for being a follower of Christ Jesus. He sends his greetings, and so do Mark, Aristarchus, Demas, and Luke, who work together with me. I pray that the Lord Jesus Christ will be kind to you.

Long ago, in many ways, and at many times, God's prophet spoke his message to our ancestors. But now, at last, God sent his Son to bring his message to us. God created the universe by his Son, and everything will someday belong to the Son. God's Son has all the brightness of God's own glory, and is like him in every way. By his own mighty word, he holds the universe together. After the Son had washed

our sins. He sat down at the right side of the glorious God in heaven. He had become much greater than the angels. And the name he was given is far greater than any of theirs. God has never said to any of the angels, "You are my son, because today I have become your father." Neither has God said to any of them, "I will be his father, and he will be my son." When God brings his firstborn son into the world, he commands all of his angels to worship him. And when God speaks about the angels, he says, "I change my angels into wind, and my servants into flaming fire." But God says about his son, "You are God, and you will rule as king forever. Your royal power brings about justice. You love justice and hated evil, and so I, your God, have chosen you. I appointed you and made you happier than any of your friends." The scriptures also say, "In the beginning, Lord, you were the one who laid the foundation of the earth and created the heavens. They will all disappear and wear out like clothes, but you will last forever. You will roll them up like a robe and change them like a garment. But you are always the same, and you will live forever." God never said to any of the angels, "Sit at my right side until I make your enemies into a footstool for you." Angels are merely spirits sent to serve people who are going to be saved.

We must give our full attention to what we were told, so that we won't drift away. The message spoken by angels proved to be true, and all who disobeyed or rejected it were punished as they deserved. So if we refuse this great way of being saved, how can we hope to escape? The Lord Himself was the first to tell about it, and people who heard the message proved to us that it was true. God Himself showed that His message was true by working all kinds of powerful miracles and wonders. He also gave His Holy Spirit to anyone He chose to. We know that God did not put the future world under the power of angels. Somewhere in the scriptures, someone says to God, "What makes you care about us humans? Why are you concerned for weaklings such as we? You made us lower than the angels for a while. Yet you have crowned us with glory and honor. And you have put everything under our power." God has put everything under our power and has not left anything out of our power. But we still don't see it all under our power. What we do see is Jesus, who for a little while was made lower than the angels. Because of God's wonderful kindness, Jesus died for everyone. And now that Jesus has suffered and died, He is crowned with glory and honor. Everything belongs to God, and all things were created by His power. So God did the right thing when He made Jesus perfect by suffering. As Jesus led many of God's children to be saved and to share in His glory, Jesus and the people He makes holy all belong to the same family. That is why He isn't ashamed to call them His brothers and sisters. He even said to God, "I will tell them your name and sing your praises when they come together to worship." He also said, "I will trust God." Then He said, "Here I am with the children God has given me." We are people of flesh and blood. That is why Jesus became one of us. He died to destroy the devil, who had power over death. But He also died to rescue all of us who live each day in fear of dying. Jesus clearly did not come to help angels, but He did come to help Abraham's descendants. He had to be one of us, so that He could serve God as our merciful and faithful high priest and sacrifice Himself for the forgiveness of our sins. And now that Jesus has suffered and was tempted, He can help anyone else who is tempted.

My friends, God has chosen you to be His holy people. So think about Jesus, the one we call our apostle and high priest. Jesus was faithful to God, who appointed him, just as Moses was faithful in serving all of God's people. But Jesus deserves more honor than Moses, just as the builder of a house deserves more honor than the house. Of course, every house is built by someone, and God is really the one who built everything. Moses was a faithful servant and told God's people what would be said in the future. But Christ is the Son in charge of God's people. And we are those people if we keep on being brave and don't lose hope. It's just as the Holy Spirit says, if you hear God's voice today, don't be stubborn. Don't rebel like those people who were tested in the desert. For 40 years your ancestors tested God and saw the things He did. Then God got tired of them and said, "You people never show good sense, and you don't understand what I want you to do." God became angry and told the people, "You will never enter my place of rest." My friends, watch out. Don't let evil thoughts or doubts make any of you turn from the living God. We must encourage one another each day

ABR is excited to announce the publication of Volume 2 from our excavations at Kerbet El Makadr. The volume details archaeological remains from about 350 BC to the 8th century. This includes a New Testament village that may have been visited by Jesus. Over 400 pages of analysis, photos, and maps. You can pick up a copy today by visiting BibleArchaeology.org.

There is no stability or security in our circumstances. There is no stability or security in politics and politicians. There is no stability or security in the economy. There is no stability or security in people. Oh, but our true security and stability found only in God's sovereign choice.

When Christ Jesus comes as King, He will be the judge of everyone, whether they are living or dead. So with God and Christ as witnesses, I command you to preach God's message. Do it willingly, even if it isn't the popular thing to do. You must correct people and point out their sins, but also cheer them up, and when you instruct them, always be patient. The time is coming when people won't listen to good teaching. Instead, they will look for teachers who will please them by telling them only what they are itching to hear. They will turn from the truth and eagerly listen to senseless stories. But you must stay calm and be willing to suffer. You must work hard to tell the good news and to do your job well. Now the time has come for me to die. My life is like a drink offering being poured out on the altar. I have fought well. I have finished the race. And I have been faithful. So a crown will be given to me for pleasing the Lord. He judges fairly. And on the day of judgment, He will give a crown to me and to everyone else who wants Him to appear with power. Come to see me as soon as you can. Demas loves the things of this world so much that he left me and went to Thessalonica. Crescens has gone to Galatia, and Titus has gone to Dalmatia. Only Luke has stayed with me. Mark can be very helpful to me, so please find him and bring him with you. I sent Tychicus to Ephesus. When you come, bring the coat I left at Troas with Carpus. Don't forget to bring the scrolls, especially the ones made of leather. Alexander, the metalworker, has hurt me in many ways. But the Lord will pay him back for what he has done. Alexander opposes what we preach. You had better watch out for him. When I was first put on trial, no one helped me. In fact, everyone deserted me. I hope it won't be held against them. But the Lord stood beside me. He gave me the strength to tell His full message, so that all Gentiles would hear it. And I was kept safe from hungry lions. The Lord will always keep me from being harmed by evil, and He will bring me safely into His heavenly kingdom. Praise Him forever and ever. Amen. Give my greetings to Priscilla and Aquila, and to the family of Onesiphorus. Erastus stayed at Corinth. Trophimus was sick when I left him at Miletus. Do your best to come before winter. Eubulus, Pudens, Linus, and Claudia send you their greetings, and so do the rest of the Lord's followers. I pray that the Lord will bless your life and will be kind to you.

From Paul, a servant of God and an apostle of Jesus Christ. I encourage God's own people to have more faith and to understand the truth about religion. Then they will have the hope of eternal life that God promised long ago. And God never tells a lie. So at the proper time, God our Savior gave this message and told me to announce what he had said. Titus, because of our faith, you are like a son to me. I pray that God our Father and Christ Jesus our Savior will be kind to you and will bless you with peace. I left you in Crete to do what had been left undone and to appoint leaders for the churches in each town. As I told you, they must have a good reputation and be faithful in marriage. Their children must be followers of the Lord and not have a reputation for being wild and disobedient. Church officials are in charge of God's work, and so they must also have a good reputation. They must not be bossy, quick-tempered, heavy drinkers, bullies, or dishonest in business. Instead, they must be friendly to strangers and enjoy doing good things. They must also be sensible, fair, pure, and self-controlled. They must stick to the true message they were taught, so that their good teaching can help others and correct everyone who opposes it. There are many who don't respect authority, and they fool others by talking nonsense. This is especially true of some Jewish followers. But you must make them be quiet. They are after money, and they upset whole families by teaching what they should not. It is like one of their own prophets once said, "The people of Crete always tell lies. They are greedy and lazy like wild animals." That surely is a true saying. And you should be hard on such people, so you can help them grow stronger in their faith. Don't pay any attention to any of those senseless Jewish stories and human commands. These are made up by people who won't obey the truth. Everything is pure for someone whose heart is pure. But nothing is pure for an unbeliever with a dirty mind. That person's mind and conscience are destroyed. Such people claim to know God, but their actions prove that they really don't. They are disgusting. They won't obey God, and they are too worthless to do anything good.

Titus, you must teach only what is correct. Tell the older men to have self-control and to be serious and sensible. Their faith, love, and patience must never fail. Tell the older women to behave as those who love the Lord should. They must not gossip about others or be slaves of wine. They must teach what is proper, so the younger women will be loving wives and mothers. Each of the younger women must be sensible and kind, as well as a good homemaker who puts her own husband first. But no one can say insulting things about God's message. Tell the young men to have self-control in everything. Always set a good example for others. Be sincere and serious when you teach. Use clean language that no one can criticize. Do this, and your enemies will be too ashamed to say anything against you. Tell slaves always to please their owners by obeying them in everything. Slaves must not talk back to their owners or steal from them. They must be completely honest and trustworthy. Then everyone will show great respect for what is taught about God, our Savior. God has shown us how kind He is by coming to save all people. He taught us to give up our wicked ways and our worldly desires and to live decent and honest lives in this world. We are filled with hope as we wait for the glorious return of our great God and Savior, Jesus Christ. He gave Himself to rescue us from everything that is evil and to make our hearts pure. He wanted us to be His own people and to be eager to do right. Teach these things as you use your full authority to encourage and correct people. Make sure you earn everyone's respect.

Remind your people to obey the rulers and authorities, and not to be rebellious. They must always be ready to do something helpful, and not say cruel things or argue. They should be gentle and kind to everyone. We used to be stupid, disobedient, and foolish, as well as slaves of all sorts of desires and pleasures. We were evil and jealous. Everyone hated us. We hated everyone. God, our Savior, showed us how good and kind He is. He saved us because of His mercy, and not because of any good things that we have done. God washed us by the power of the Holy Spirit. He gave us new birth and a fresh beginning. God sent Jesus Christ, our Savior, to give us His Spirit. Jesus treated us much better than we deserve. He made us acceptable to God and gave us the hope of eternal life. This message is certainly true. These teachings are useful and helpful for everyone. I want you to insist that the people follow them, so that all who have faith in God will be sure to do good deeds. But don't have anything to do with stupid arguments about ancestors. And stay away from disagreements and quarrels about the law of Moses. Such arguments are useless and senseless. Warn troublemakers once or twice, then don't have anything else to do with them. You know that their minds are twisted, and their own sins show how guilty they are. I plan to send Artemas or Tychicus to you. After he arrives, please try your best to meet me at Nicopolis. I have decided to spend the winter there. When Zenas the lawyer and Apollos get ready to leave, help them as much as you can so they won't have need of anything. Our people should learn to spend their time doing something useful and worthwhile. Greetings to you from everyone here. Greet all of our friends who share in our faith. I pray that the Lord will be kind to all of you.

from Paul, who is in jail for serving Christ Jesus, and from Timothy, who is like a brother because of our faith. Philemon, you work with us and are very dear to us. This letter is to you and to the church that meets in your home. It is also to our dear friend Apphia and to Archippus, who serves the Lord as we do. I pray that God our Father and our Lord Jesus Christ will be kind to you and will bless you with peace. Philemon, each time I mention you in my prayers, I thank God. I hear about your faith in our Lord Jesus and about your love for all of God's people. As you share your faith with others, I pray that they may come to know all the blessings Christ has given us. My friend, your love has made me happy and has greatly encouraged me. It has also cheered the hearts of God's people. Christ gives me the courage to tell you what to do, but I would rather ask you to do it simply because of love. Yes, as someone in jail for Christ, I beg you to help Onesimus. He is like a son to me because I led him to Christ here in jail. Before this, he was useless to you, but now he is useful both to you and to me. Sending Onesimus back to you makes me very sad. I would like to keep him here with me, where he could take your place in helping me while I am here in prison for preaching the good news. But I won't do anything unless you agree to it first. I want your act of kindness to come from your heart and not be something you feel forced to do. Perhaps Onesimus was taken from you for a little while so that you could have him back for good, but not as a slave. Onesimus is much more than a slave. To me, he is a dear friend, but to you, he is even more, both as a person and as a follower of the Lord. If you consider me a friend because of Christ, then welcome Onesimus as you would welcome me. If he has cheated you or owes you anything, charge it to my account. With my own hand, I write, I, Paul, will pay you back. But don't forget that you owe me your life. My dear friend and follower of Christ our Lord, please cheer me up by doing this for me. I am sure you will do all I have asked, and even more. Please get a room ready for me. I hope your prayers will be answered and I can visit you. Epaphras is also here in jail for being a follower of Christ Jesus. He sends his greetings, and so do Mark, Aristarchus, Demas, and Luke, who work together with me. I pray that the Lord Jesus Christ will be kind to you.

Long ago, in many ways, and at many times, God's prophet spoke his message to our ancestors. But now, at last, God sent his Son to bring his message to us. God created the universe by his Son, and everything will someday belong to the Son. God's Son has all the brightness of God's own glory, and is like him in every way. By his own mighty word, he holds the universe together. After the Son had washed away our sins, he sat down at the right side of the glorious God in heaven. He had become much greater than the angels, and the name he was given is far greater than any of theirs. God has never said to any of the angels, "You are my Son, because today I have become your Father." Neither has God said to any of them, "I will be his Father, and he will be my Son." When God brings his firstborn Son into the world, he commands all of his angels to worship him. And when God speaks about the angels, he says, "I change my angels into wind, and my servants into flaming fire." But God says about his Son, "You are God, and you will rule as king forever. Your royal power brings about justice. You loved justice and hated evil, and so I, your God, have chosen you. I appointed you and made you happier than any of your friends." The scriptures also say, "In the beginning, Lord, you were the one who laid the foundation of the earth and created the heavens. They will all disappear and wear out like clothes, but you will last forever. You will roll them up like a robe and change them like a garment. But you are always the same, and you will live forever." God never said to any of the angels, "Sit at my right side until I make your enemies into a footstool for you." Angels are merely spirits sent to serve people who are going to be saved.

we must give our full attention to what we were told, so that we won't drift away. The message spoken by angels proved to be true, and all who disobeyed or rejected it were punished as they deserved. So if we refuse this great way of being saved, how can we hope to escape? The Lord Himself was the first to tell about it, and people who heard the message proved to us that it was true. God Himself showed that His message was true by working all kinds of powerful miracles and wonders. He also gave His Holy Spirit to anyone He chose to. We know that God did not put the future world under the power of angels. Somewhere in the scriptures, someone says to God, "What makes you care about us humans? Why are you concerned for weaklings such as we? You made us lower than the angels for a while. Yet you have crowned us with glory and honor. And you have put everything under our power." God has put everything under our power and has not left anything out of our power. But we still don't see it all under our power. What we do see is Jesus, who for a little while was made lower than the angels. Because of God's wonderful kindness, Jesus died for everyone. And now that Jesus has suffered and died, He is crowned with glory and honor. Everything belongs to God, and all things were created by His power. So God did the right thing when He made Jesus perfect by suffering. As Jesus led many of God's children to be saved and to share in His glory, Jesus and the people He makes holy all belong to the same family. That is why He isn't ashamed to call them His brothers and sisters. He even said to God, "I will tell them your name and sing your praises when they come together to worship." He also said, "I will trust God." Then He said, "Here I am with the children God has given me." We are people of flesh and blood. That is why Jesus became one of us. He died to destroy the devil, who had power over death. But He also died to rescue all of us who live each day in fear of dying. Jesus clearly did not come to help angels, but He did come to help Abraham's descendants. He had to be one of us, so that He could serve God as our merciful and faithful high priest and sacrifice Himself for the forgiveness of our sins. And now that Jesus has suffered and was tempted, He can help anyone else who is tempted.

My friends, God has chosen you to be his holy people. So think about Jesus, the one we call our apostle and high priest. Jesus was faithful to God, who appointed him, just as Moses was faithful in serving all of God's people. But Jesus deserves more honor than Moses, just as the builder of a house deserves more honor than the house. Of course, every house is built by someone, and God is really the one who built everything. Moses was a faithful servant and told God's people what would be said in the future. But Christ is the Son in charge of God's people. And we are those people if we keep on being brave and don't lose hope. It's just as the Holy Spirit says, if you hear God's voice today, don't be stubborn. Don't rebel like those people who were tested in the desert. For 40 years your ancestors tested God and saw the things he did. Then God got tired of them and said, you people never show good sense, and you don't understand what I want you to do. God became angry and told the people, you will never enter my place of rest. My friends, watch out. Don't let evil thoughts or doubts make any of you turn from the living God. We must encourage one another each day

Listen, the name of our program is The King is Coming, because we believe the King is coming. And we know He's coming because Jesus authenticated His second coming by rising from the dead.

On the next episode of Above the Noise, Jeff Coleman and I are going to talk about loving the stranger with an open door. Jeff's going to discuss some of the changes that he made in his life to make sure that he is noticing, spending time, yes, with people, people different than him, people who maybe speak different languages and from different cultures, showing them the love of Christ. I want to encourage you to tune in. This is something we all need to hear.

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1: That's why you look around, people who don't praise them haven't been through anything. They just sitting there like bumps on a log. I don't know why they doing all that. Keep walking with him. Keep walking with him. You're going to be just as loud as us. You're going to realize the only way to get through a difficulty is to give him praise. It's to bless the Lord. Now watch what David says here. He says, oh my soul. Now we recite that verse. And when we recite it, we say it in this enigmatic way. Bless the Lord, oh my soul. But what he's saying is, bless the Lord, praise the Lord, all of my soul. I ain't giving him a portion. I'm giving him all of me. Yes, yes, yes, yes. All my entire being.
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2: Well, praise the Lord, everyone. Welcome to the Climbing Higher broadcast. It is truly a joy to sit with you and share the Word of God so that you may grow up in your salvation and enjoy your Christian life. So many people come to God, they give their lives to Him, but they have not yet learned how to have joy. Well, this message that you're going to hear today will discuss the benefits of being born again. Now, I know many people want to know, what am I getting out of this? Aside from forgiveness of sins and eternal life, what do I have right now to enjoy my life on this planet? The psalmist declares in Psalm 103, bless the Lord, O my soul, and forget not all his benefits. He said he heals all of my diseases, forgives all of my iniquities, redeems my life from destruction, satisfies my mouth with good things, and that he makes sure that my youth is renewed like the eagles. So as you listen to the message today, keep your mind centered on the benefits that come to you as a believer in the Lord Jesus Christ. I'll be back at the close of the broadcast.
1: We have no idea God saved us for him. Not for activities. All throughout the Christian world, churches are identified by their activities. Oh, we got a lot going on, but is it right? What are you looking for with all of your activities? If the scripture is our guide, in the book of Revelation chapter 2, the church at Ephesus did a lot of activities, and they were even receiving a commendation from the Lord. You're doing great stuff, but you don't love me. That man works. He works a full-time job. He works hard. He brings home flowers, and he gets her mink coats and diamond rings, and he's always loving and attentive and acting a certain way towards her. But in his heart of hearts, he doesn't love her. He's doing it just to keep her quiet. She gets up and makes breakfast and cleans the house and takes care of the kids and whispers sweet nothings in his ears just to satisfy his temporary lust. But she doesn't love him. It's a duty. And my brothers and sisters, we have fallen into that trap. We've allowed ourselves to think that the more we do for God will be an indicator of how much we love him. And Jesus said, no, it's just the opposite. Amen. You can't love somebody you don't spend time with. Amen. Your walk with God as a born-again believer is not clarified by how much you do for God. It is realized by how much time you spend with God. If you can give a television show 1 to 2 hours, a movie, if you can sit and watch a movie about 5 boys singing popular music and get up and dance with them, but then sit in a church and hear the praise of God and don't even raise your hand, what you're telling God is that I love Michael more than I love you. Is that all right? It has to be, because that's what we do. People brag, oh, I went to see Michael. I didn't. And I hear the Holy Spirit, if you went, you ain't going to heaven. So get down to this altar. My pastor will call you out in a minute. Who went to the beach? Get down here. Everybody walking down. I even walked down. And so here you are now, born again, but not fully realizing what it means. Just like I tell you, when my lease is over on my automobile, I get another one, and it never fails. The guy, the salesman, will say, "Mr. Lambert, how'd you like such and such of a, an option?" I said, "I didn't even know it was in there." He said, "You didn't know that this car could pull into its own parks?" I said, "No, I didn't know. I wasn't even going to try it." Why do you buy something and don't use all the things it could do? But yet, you won't just buy a car that doesn't have air conditioning and power steering and power brakes. I just want to get from point A to point B. No, you want to get from A to B in luxury. You want to know that you have it. Same way with God. We just want God to make sure I get to heaven. I don't want him involved in my life. I don't want him to tell me where to go and what to do. I don't want him to tell me how to spend my money. I don't want him to tell me who I should marry. I don't want him to guide me. I just want him to make sure I cross the heaven finish line. So I'm born again. Thank you, Jesus. But I'm not sanctified. Now, how does this happen? And many of you seated here this morning, how does this happen? How does this falling away, as it were, how does this happen? Is it satanic? No. No. Satan does not have the power to pull you away from God. That's right. Is it the growth or the overgrowth of sin? No. No, that is the result of something else. But most of us are only concerned with the what, not the how. Oh, I have high blood pressure. Okay, how? Is it dietary, stress related? Is it genetic? If it's genetic, that's not enough. There's nothing you can do per se because it's genetic. But if it's dietary, then you might have to cut out some things that you don't want to cut out. If it's stress related, come unto me, all you that labor and are heavy laden, and I will give you rest. We use terms like manage stress. Preach about that some other time. Is it really possible? This is why more modern science is proving for those who are enduring type 2 diabetes, you're taking your metformin, you're taking, you know, your meds, you're watching your carbs, but yet your numbers do not go down as fast as you would like. It's because the body puts out cortisol, and cortisol raises blood sugar, and cortisol is released under stressful moments. So here you're doing all the other stuff right, but you're living in stress. You're worried about your bills. You're worried about your Medicare. You're worried about everything that you can't control. So the cortisol is going up, and it's causing your blood sugar to spike, and now your A1C is over 9. And the Bible calls us to mental rest. My people are destroyed for lack of knowledge. But now you're born again, and in Pentecost, being born again is the cure-all for everything. Just give it to Jesus. I'm sure you've heard, just give it to Jesus. I'm going to give you a question that you can give to the person who says, just give it to Jesus. The next time someone in all good consciousness says to you, just give it to Jesus, stand straight, roll your shoulders back, look them in the eye, and say, how? They will not have an answer, depending upon their position in Pentecost. They may say things like, just take it to the Lord in prayer. What does that mean? Somebody just said, leave it there. How? How do I leave anything anywhere? You sing that song, Take your burdens to the Lord and leave them there. I had a friend who I grew up with in church, and he would pervert that song. He said, take your burdens to his house and leave them on the table. And I was like, why you say that? He said, because you have a better chance of leaving them someplace concrete. Take your burdens to the Lord and leave them there. How do you leave it there? Your brain does not allow you to leave it there. But yet Paul calls for a reconditioning of the brain. What? What's Paul saying? Now that you're born again, learn how to think like a born again Christian. The reason you are so susceptible to all of these people who say they're in prophetic ministry, who say they have a word from the Lord, the reason that you're so susceptible to those people is because you have not developed your own communication to God. And so you lean on others. Why? Where'd that come from? Because all your life you leaned on people. Many of you heard, and those of you that are watching on live stream, you heard that we were having this raging storm. So you said, thank God for live stream. And it didn't materialize. And the Lord said to me this morning, he said, my people believe the weatherman more than they believe my word. No, God isn't calling us to do foolish things like walk through a hurricane. He's not calling us to do that. If there's a hurricane, get yourself in a lower position of your house and just wait it out. But we have more faith. Yeah, it's supposed to rain. It's supposed to be a storm. Not one drop has fallen. And you've pronounced it. Why? Because your mind is geared towards cultural realities. But how does the decline begin? The Apostle Paul teaches the church at Thessalonica in his second letter. He says, listen, don't get yourself all bent out of shape because you're hearing about the return of God and you're wondering when it's going to happen. Do you know right now there are scientists who have fixed a date for the end of this universe? Their concept is that, backed by scientific studies by Stephen Hawking, that the universe in which we live is shrinking and pulling back into nothingness. So they give us approximately 300 more years. And then it's done. No, who cares? And people actually believe this stuff. But Jesus said, this is how you know the end's coming. There shall be wars and rumors of wars, earthquakes in various places. There will be pestilence and all types of ills going throughout the world. People will be buying and selling and getting married and giving themselves into marriage. They'll be buying real estate and selling real estate. They'll be moving up the social ladder, up the economic ladder, and they don't pay one bit of attention to the decline of the culture. Amen. Lawlessness will be the rule in the land. Men will be loving men and women loving women. And all of this starts from the same thing that pulls you away. Now on Wednesday nights, when I ask these types of questions and make these types of statements, I don't answer them. I ask them, the students, for input. They can't give me input. So now they've come to say, tell us, Pastor. Like the disciples came to Jesus. They said, tell us, what shall be the signs of the end? And he proceeds to tell them. So a teacher won't tell you unless you ask. No. In Romans chapter 1, when Paul writes to these believers and Jews there, he unfolds the trail to rejection by God. He lists a number of horrible sins in that first chapter, and he tells the people about the patterns of behavior that will come before God. Three occasions, just gives them up. Okay? He gives them over. I like the second one. The first one is give them up. The second one is give

You're content in the fact that you're not going to hell. And if your salvation is real, it's eternal. No one can pluck you out of the hand of God. But don't fool yourself. There is still the judgment seat of Christ. And while you may be in heaven, you'll be less than what you could be. And so what is the common denominator between them in Proverbs, between the individuals in Romans chapter 1 and the 21st century church? It's the same thread that pulls us all together. In Psalm 103, bless the Lord, O my soul. Psalm 103 is part of the fourth book of Psalms. It starts around Psalm 90. By the time we get to 103, the scene shifts to something that is distinguishably different. Our text usually says this is a psalm of David. But many theologians question it because of some of the language that's used, some of the references that are made. For our purposes, we're going to go along with the King James subtitle, A Psalm of David. He says, bless the Lord, O my soul. Now, again, what do? Process scripture by our own understandings rather than the understanding of the author. The word bless here is the word yada. We would call it praise. David calls it bless. He uses no less than seven nouns to identify blessing the Lord. But we never had a class on how to bless God. There's a flock of birds. I believe it's nightingales, but I'm not quite sure. But there's a flock of birds where each bird is born with one sound, one note. And they get together and they sing together, and unbeknownst to the person hearing the bird song, they think that each bird is singing different octaves. But the truth is, each one masters their tone, and when they get together with other birds, they make a beautiful sound. But it's each bird is singing his own song. When we come together in worship, I can't use your song. I got to get my song. And my song is born out of my trials and tests. And what gets to God is a beautiful harmony. Watch. You watch groups today, right? Musical groups today. Each person in the group has a microphone. Each one has a microphone. And they over there doing their thing. Each one. Just over there doing their thing. There's such disunity. Right? Because each one wants to be a star. But if you look back at the Temptations, the only person that had a microphone was the leader. Behind the leader was one stand with four mics coming out of it. That meant no matter what the rest of them did, they had to come back to one mic. They get off and they would step and they would do their steps and turns around, but they came right back to that microphone. You and I, we come into the church from various trials, various tribulations, various testings, various satanic warfare. But when we come in here, we all come to the same microphone to bless the Lord. So we're not looking for... When we come together to praise Him, there are no David Ruffins. There are no Smokey and the Miracles. There are no Gladys Knight and the Pips. When we come together, we're just one voice, bringing it.

0: to God. And God says that when we get together to praise Him at that one place of survival, that's why you look around, people who don't praise Him haven't been through anything. They just sitting there like bumps on a log. I don't know why they doing all that. Keep walking with Him. Keep walking with Him. You're going to be just as loud as us. You're going to realize the only way to get through a difficulty is to give Him praise. It's to bless the Lord. Now watch what David says here. He says, "Oh my soul." Now we recite that verse. And when we recite it, we say it in this enigmatic way. Bless the Lord, oh my soul. But what he's saying is, bless the Lord, praise the Lord, all of my soul. I ain't giving him a portion. I'm giving him all of me. Yes, yes, yes, yes. All my entire being. What does it mean? What does it mean? My hands have to bless Him. My feet have to bless Him. All of me. Now, watch what he says. Not just my soul, but all that is within me. Now, unbeknownst to you, because there is no way to see it, but your heart blesses Him. Your heart blesses Him. Listen, if Isaiah said the trees clap their hands, my liver blesses Him. My kidneys bless Him. Why? Because they came from God. Can you imagine every time your heart beats, it's saying glory to God, glory to God, glory to God, glory to God, glory to God, glory to God, glory to God, glory to God. My eyes have to bless Him. Every time they focus in. The only time your body doesn't bless Him is when the outside part of you says, I'm tired. I can't be getting up. My feet hurt. Your feet bless Him. All that is within me. Notice what he says. Bless His holy name. Praise His holy name. Now, you didn't know what praise His holy name meant before this president came. No. Listen to me before you draw a conclusion. See, you didn't know this man has helped you with geography. When he said, we taking over the Gulf of Mexico, people said, I ain't even know where it was. We didn't know. You didn't even know what the Great Lakes were. Oh, we're going to take over Lake Ontario. Where's Lake Ontario? Ontario's down by Westmoreland Street, isn't it? It's between Venango and Westmoreland. How you taking that? But when you think of bless His holy name. Oh, I wish I had somebody. Listen, I'm trying to slow down now. Listen. He got his name put on the Kennedy Center. Then he had his name put on everything he can get it put on. What's he doing? Blessing His name. What God is saying, put my name on everything. Put my name on your children. Put my name on your family. Put my name on your husband. Put my name. Bless my holy name by putting it on stuff that you own. Put my name on everything and start saying, this is the Lord's car. This is the Lord's house. This is the Lord's family. These are the Lord's children. I am a child of God.
1: Now, there are a number of benefits that come to you as soon as you are born again in the Lord Jesus. Now, I'm not a religious person, nor am I a Pharisee, so I don't want you to think that when you become born again, that you have to give up traveling and cruising and having a good time in this world. I don't believe that's what God wants. I believe all God wants from us is to walk closely with Him. The closer you get to Him, the more you will see those things that should not be in your life. So it would be foolish of me to sit here and try to give you a list of things you should not do. But I will tell you what you should do. You should give thanks unto the Lord every day. You should be grateful that He has given you life now and eternal life in the future. You should be thankful that He's given you His holy word that cannot and will not fail. He has given you a church family of brothers and sisters. He has given your body strength to be able to perform tasks and experience victory in every work of your life. It's important for you to give thanks unto the Lord and to realize that being a born-again Christian is not a life of do's and don'ts. It is a life of enjoyment. The Bible says He will satisfy your mouth with good things. He will give you joy, and the joy of the Lord shall be your strength. So I want to thank you for joining us today, and I want you to enjoy your salvation. What's the point in going on a journey if you're not going to enjoy it? Join us again on another exciting episode of Climbing Higher. And we thank you for this, and we thank you for your prayers. Amen. God bless you. Talk to you soon.
2: 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Bishop Lambert encourages you to pursue the Lord's presence, grow in His Word, and continue chasing the heart of God.

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0: everyone, and welcome to Bethlehem Glory. We're glad that you're joining us. It's a glorious time studying the Word of God. I hope that you enjoy it as much as I enjoy bringing them to you. I know it's a lot of work for me, but you know what? I am so blessed when I get into the Word of God. I just can't spend enough time there, and He just shows me such wonderful things. I just apologize for sometimes not being able to convey it as well as I should, but I trust that what's going to happen, more than anything, that God's going to give you a hunger and a thirst for His Word, and that you will far exceed my expectations of you, that you will just go off and go into the Lord in such a dimension that you will come to know Him in a very, very deep personal way. I just pray that for you, God's richest blessing upon you. But let's start off now with our simple prayer from Psalm 119 and verse 18. Lord, open our eyes that we would see wonderful things in your Word. Lord, we truly desire to know you. And Lord, I just ask for a special blessing now that somehow I convey these words to the people. And most of all, Lord, that you touch them and that your Holy Spirit guides them and directs them and gives them a thirst for the Word, and that they just grow in the knowledge and the understanding of God and are able to share that with others around them, that it become the light of the world. In Jesus' precious name we pray. Amen and amen. Well, we are, let's see, we're in this 1 John, the letter of 1 John, the second chapter. And we're going to be starting in verse 12. And we were talking about light and darkness, about you can't hate your brother, then you're in total darkness and you're not even of the Lord. But you have to walk in the light. And so let's continue now, because these next three or four, well, 12, 13, 14, about, he's actually talking about the different levels of maturity among Christians. So he uses different names of endearment because you know very well there are Bible scholars and theologians that I couldn't match up to, and there are great men and orators of God and authors, prolific authors who have written great, great manuscripts that I respect highly, and there are babes, there are new people coming into the kingdom every day, and so there are all levels of maturity of our knowledge and understanding of God, and so he's kind of addressing these now. I write unto you, little children, because your sins are forgiven you for his name's sake. They're forgiven you for his name's sake. And praise the Lord for that our sins are forgiven. Because when our sins are forgiven, it brings glory to the name of God when we begin to walk and live the Christian life. So he's talking to little children. I write unto you fathers now, maybe the older, more mature, because ye have known him that is from the beginning. And I write unto you young men. So he's writing unto different age groups here. He doesn't want to leave anyone out because they are all precious in God's sight. Each believer, no matter how immature or mature they may be, we are the body of Christ. And we are one bride. And he is the bridegroom. He is the head. And we're all part of that. So there's not one little part or one believer that's insignificant. He will not overlook it in this letter. And nor will Christ overlook it in his kingdom or at the marriage feast. So I'm writing unto the fathers, because you have known him that is from the beginning. I write unto you young men, because you have overcome the wicked one. I guess young men are more prone to temptation. I don't know, but the younger you are, you know, there's an attractiveness to sin there, and we know that. And so he's writing to them. And I write unto you little children, because ye have known the Father. Suffer the little children to come unto me, and forbid them not, Jesus said, for of such is the kingdom of heaven. So the little ones come, very young children, the young men, the young women. He's using terms here that embody everyone. And it's a kind of, wherever you are, I'm writing to you, he's saying. And I have written unto you fathers, verse 14, because you have known him that is from the beginning. I have written unto you young men, he's repeating it again, because ye are strong and the word of God abides in you, and you have overcome the wicked ones. Now he's talking about they have a strength. They not only have a physical strength, but they're overcoming. They're out there. They're the warriors for Jesus Christ, so to speak. We're to be crucified to this world. And he's saying, no matter where you are, we've really been forgiven in Jesus. We truly do know. And we are overcomers. We can actually conquer sin, the world, the devil. Why? Not because of anything in me or you, but because on Calvary Jesus Christ said, "It is finished." He overcame the evil one. And so through the power, the dunamis, the power that the dynamite, the Holy Spirit power, dunamis, that's dynamite, the word comes from that. Excuse me. That Holy Spirit power, we can overcome the evil one. And so he's saying, you have overcome the wicked one. So it says, love not the world. We're to live in this world. And he gave us this world, but we're not of it. We can't partake of the sins of the world. There is pleasure in sin for a season, but the end thereof is death. Sin separates us from God. Sin puts us in darkness. We want to be in the light. We're children of the light. So he says, love not the world. There are pleasures there. He knows that, but you have to love God more. You have to seek after the things of God. Seek ye first the kingdom of God and his righteousness. And all the other things that you need in life are going to be added if you seek him. Neither the things that are in the world. If any man loves the world, the love of the Father is not in him. It's just not in him anywhere. And so he's saying, for this is the love. Now, this is what he's... The next verse I'm going to read is the embodiment of every sin that mankind would ever commit. He says, for all that is in the world, the lust of the flesh and the lust of the eyes and the pride of life is not of the Father, but is of the world. Now, when Adam and Eve sinned in the garden, that they broke every one of those. And every sin that we ever would commit in this world is right there. What did they do? First of all, they saw the fruit. And then, I'm going to be like God. So they, the lust of the eyes, the pride of life. And then they ate it, the lust of the flesh. So they, that one sin, so to speak, embodies all the sin of mankind. Because of that, we are a fallen race. But those sins right there, all that is in the world, circle that verse. The lust of the flesh, the lust of the eyes, and the pride of life is not of the Father, but is of the world. And when they saw it, and they desired it because it was beautiful, and then they thought they could be like God. Woo! And then they consumed and ate it. One, two, three strikes. You're out. And they were soon out of the garden. We'll be right back with more of Bethlehem Glory.
1: We don't know much about the hymn writer William Keith. We know he helped to translate the Geneva Bible, and we also know he wrote a hymn that has been sung continuously for over 450 years. He wrote the hymn, All People That on Earth Do Dwell. The Lord, ye know, is God indeed. Without our aid he did us make. We are his folk, he doth us feed, and for his sheep he doth us take. O enter then his gates with praise, approach with joy his courts unto. Praise, laud, and bless his name always, for it is seemly so to do. For why? The Lord our God is good. His mercy is forever sure. His truth at all times firmly stood, and shall from age to age endure.

And welcome back. We're talking about that verse 16, the lust of the flesh, the lust of the eyes, and the pride of life. Now, when you think about the temptations of Jesus Christ, if you want to read about those in the New Testament, of course, and they're illustrated in the book of Luke as well, but it says that, remember when the devil took him up to, he said, command these stones to be turned into bread, the lust of the flesh. He wanted Jesus to do, you know, like be his little rabbit foot or some kind of magic potion or something, and he wanted Jesus to do these things for him. But Jesus wouldn't. He said, man shall not live by bread alone, but by every word that proceeded from the mouth of the Lord. So the devil tempted him that way through the lust of the flesh. Command these stones to be turned into bread. I mean, you've been fasting now for 40 days, Jesus. Surely you're hungry. Can you imagine the confrontation? And then the lust of the eyes. He took him up to a high tower, and he showed him all the kingdoms of the world. And he said he could have all of this. You know, man worships at the altar of riches. He does. And he wants the things that he sees. And so that's the lust of the eyes. What my neighbor has. He has a big boat. Oh, I'd love to have one of those. He has this or that. And I can just go and buy it on my MasterCard or Visa or whatever, never realizing there comes the payday. The lust of the flesh. The lust of the eyes. Now the pride of life. Now he takes him to a pinnacle and he says, cast yourself down. And your angels are going to pick you up and take charge over you. You don't have to worry about a thing. Popularity. Ambition. Winning at all costs. This is the lust of the flesh, the lust of the eyes, the pride of life. The devil tempted Jesus. The devil tempted Adam and Eve. And those are the categories that all mankind, the sins of all, that we commit, fall into. So circle that scripture. And the world passes away, and the lust thereof, but he that doeth the will of God abideth forever. You know, we have one life to live, and that will soon be passed, and it's only what we do for Christ that will last. There's that little, I've seen that on bumper stickers and little memos from time to time, and I'm sure you have. But you know, the things of this world, this life here, is like a vapor. That's what it's described as in Scripture. Just a vapor. How fast is a vapor? But eternity, where we're going to spend eternity. What we do now is so important because it determines where we're going to spend eternity. Little children, it is the last time, and ye have heard that Antichrist shall come. Even now are there many Antichrists, whereby we know that it is the last time. Now people say, well, what about this last time? What are they talking about there? Well, you know, the coming of Jesus Christ signified that it was the beginning of the last time. You can check these scriptures out. I cannot read all of them. 1 Corinthians 10 and verse 11. 1 Peter chapter 4 and verse 7. And Hebrews 9 and 26. The beginning of Christ means the last time. So, they went out from us, but they were not of us. For if they had been of us, they would no doubt have continued with us. But they went out that they might be made manifest that they were not of us. The false teachers, talking about false teachers there. And there are how many lessons we've studied, the books that we've studied over and over again, there's a warning against false teachers. 2 Peter, we just did that. And in Jude, we're going to be doing that shortly. In 1 John, we just read, we're going to be reading some more scriptures in the fourth chapter about false teachers. And these aren't teachers that are naming some kind of a goat head as their God. Although those are totally cult and totally godless. But he's talking about ones that might be using the name of Christ, but they're not preaching the true gospel. And so he's saying, you've got to beware of these. And he's warning them. But ye have an unction, an anointing from the Holy One, and ye know all things. You know, in the Old Testament, there was a pouring on of the oil on the one that had to be anointed. Now we have the infilling of the Holy Spirit. We have that unction. We have that Spirit within us. I'm going to read you about how David was chosen in 1 Samuel. It's a couple scriptures, but I think it's important that we read that. In 1 Samuel 16, and we'll start about at verse 6. Now, they're looking for the one who's to be anointed the king of Israel. And it came to pass, when they were surely come, they looked at Eliab and said, surely the Lord anointed is before him.
It wasn't him. But the Lord said unto Samuel, look not on his countenance, or on the height of his stature, because I have refused him. For the Lord seeth not as man seeth, for the Lord looketh on the outward appearance, but the Lord looketh at the heart. Then he calls Jesse, and he calls the sons. Jesse calls Abinadab, and

that unction, that Holy Spirit from the Holy One, and ye know all things. Verse 21, I have not written unto you because you know not the truth, because you know it, and that no lie is of the truth. You know him. You know about it. He's saying, this is why I'm writing to you. You know the truth. But he's still cautioning them about false teachers. Who is a liar but he that denieth that Jesus is the Christ? The ones that say Jesus Christ was not virgin born, the only begotten Son of God, who died for the sins of mankind voluntarily and rose from the dead, he's saying he's a liar, because that word Christ means he's a Messiah. The Messiah, the one sent from God to redeem his people from his sins. He is Antichrist. That's an Antichrist, anti-Christian spirit, Antichrist, against Christ, that denieth the Father and the Son. He doesn't have the Spirit of the Lord in him. He's totally against the Father and the Son and the Spirit. So he's saying, you have an unction. You have the Holy Spirit. You have the witness. You know these things. So don't be seduced. Don't be led astray on a little bunny trail over here or over there. But whatever you do, check it in the Word of God if you're not sure. Don't take anyone's word, not my word. Check it in the Word of God. And we'll be right back after this.

0: 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And trusting Him means you never walk alone. 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
1: 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And we know He's coming because Jesus authenticated His second coming by rising from the dead.

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1: And welcome back. We're in verse 23 now. We're going to read that. We're talking about who's a liar, the one that denied Christ. He's an antichrist. It says, "Now whosoever denieth the Son, the same hath not the Father, but he that acknowledgeth the Son has the Father." He's acknowledging the lordship of Jesus Christ, saying he and the Father are one. Remember what Jesus said? If you've seen me, you've seen the Father. So it's a triune God. Hear, O Israel, the Lord thy God is one, the Father, the Son, and the Holy Spirit. Always was, always will be. And here he's affirming that. If you deny the Son, you're saying that there's no God, because they are one. "Let that, therefore, abide in you, which ye have heard from the beginning. If that which ye have heard from the beginning shall remain in you, ye shall also continue in the Son and in the Father." You have the Spirit. You know the truth. The false teachers are liars. There are false heretics among us today. They were then. And he's saying they are antichrist. But you know, and you have the Spirit of truth. And you know. So you have that spirit of discernment. That's what we call it nowadays. There are those that are going to try to deceive you. But if you have the spirit of discernment, you can go to the Word of God. You can pray about it. You can talk to other godly people and not be led astray. Let's see what Paul says in 2 Corinthians, the first chapter, verses 21 and 22, because he

says the very same thing. Now he that which established us with you in Christ and hath anointed us is God, who hath also sealed us and given the earnest of the Spirit in our hearts. They were sealed in God and consummated unto the day of redemption. And so he's saying, you have that, you've been established, you've been anointed, you have the unction, you have the promise, you have the security. Paul says the same thing. The word of God never contradicts each other. John's saying it here. He said it in his gospel. We've read it so many times before. And he's saying it is true. So you have the promise. He said, and this is the promise. This is it. That he hath promised us even eternal life. You have the promise of eternal life with God himself because of the blood of Jesus. And you have that witness in your spirit if you are a true blood-bought, redeemed believer in Jesus Christ. These things have I written unto you concerning them that seduce you, because there are those out there that want to pull you away. But the anointing which ye have received of him abides in you. Remember about the abiding? He wrote about in the gospel, John 15, about the vine and the branches abiding, drawing that life. As ye need not that any man teach you, but as the same anointing teaches you of all things, and is truth, and is no lie, and even as it has taught you, ye shall abide in him. So he's saying, you know the truth. You are abiding in him. Stay where you are. We told you the truth. You have the truth. Now, you don't need to listen to those seducing spirits out there. Test the spirits, we're told in Scripture, to see if they be of God. And if they're not of this word, then flee. Turn around and go the other way. Resist the devil, and he will flee. Just don't have any party to do with that. And now, little children, abide in him. And when he shall appear, he's talking about the second coming, we may have confidence and not be ashamed before him at his coming. Now, we could read about that in Matthew, the 24th chapter, jot it down, and you can read this at your leisure time, verses 35 to 51, and it talks about how we're going to be redeemed in Jesus Christ, and how he's going to come back for this bride without spot or wrinkle, and how he's going to take us home again to be with himself. He did go there to prepare a place for us. He said, I'm not going to leave you comfortless when he ascended, but I'm going to give you the Holy Ghost, the Spirit, and he's going to lead you in all truth. And he said, I'm going to prepare a mansion, a place for you, and I'm going to come back for you again. Now, not all of that is in this 24th chapter of Matthew. I'm very much summarizing, but I think you know what I'm talking about, and you know the Word of God, because he is coming back for us. And so what we do today is so paramount, is so critical. Are we obeying? Are we listening? Are we walking in the truth? He says, if you know that he is righteous, ye know that everyone that doeth righteousness is born of him. You've been born into the kingdom. There are some people that don't like that expression. Well, I challenge their Christianity then, because it's used so many times. Just the way you're born into a natural family, you're born into the kingdom of God. And so if you are a blood-bought, redeemed child of God, then your heart cries out, Abba, Father, and you want to spend eternity with him. And you know, it's just so beautiful what he's telling us, to be obedient, and how we can be seduced no matter how sophisticated we may think we are in the things of God. If something comes along and we're not quite sure, get into the Word of God and check it out. Now, let's kind of reiterate what we've learned, because in these past two or three lessons that we went through, we learned quite a few things, and there were tests that he gave us. The first test was that we're to walk in light, chapter 1 and verse 6. We're children of the light. There's no darkness to be in us, because he is light, God is light. And then on the second test, it says that we're to admit that we're a sinner in chapter 1 and verse 8. We are a sinner, and we need the blood of Calvary. We cannot be redeemed or ransomed without that. The third test was in the second chapter in verse 4, obedience to the will of God. To obey is better than sacrifice. If you love me, keep my commandments. He wants us to obey this precious holy word. The fourth test was in chapter 2, verse 6, to be imitators of Christ, to walk like he did, to live like he did. He's our example.
And then to love others in chapter 2, verse 9. Love others as he loves us. And sacrificial, agape, or agape love, however you want to say it or pronounce it. But the love of God that must be shed abroad in our hearts by the Holy Spirit. And he gives that to us when we walk in him. And then our sixth test was the relationship to the world. And we went over the lust of the eyes, the lust of the flesh, the pride of life, how we can't be a part of that. We're in the world, but not of the world. And then the seventh test that proves that Christ is righteous in our lives, verses 22 to 29 that we were just reading. And these are the tests that John gives us in here. Should we grade ourselves? I don't know. I guess we fail so many times. But remember, above all, we have the advocate. We have the one who says, Father, but she's a child of mine. And she already prayed for forgiveness, so she's forgiven. We're going to let her go on. 700,000 times 70, I guess the Lord forgives me and you because of the blood of Jesus. Know him today. Know him today. That's the word for today. We will see you next time on Bethlehem Glory. Read these epistles. You will love them.

Join Pastor Isaac Crockett and me for this week's edition of Stand in the Gap as we continue in our journey through the Sermon on the Mount. This week's focus is who were the scribes and the Pharisees? Very, very important people in the time of Christ. The people respected them highly, but Jesus also said to them, they may have great zeal, but woe to the hypocrisy of the scribes and Pharisees.

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0: Good morning, I'm Deborah Pinkerton. Welcome to Morning Light. Jeff is off. Today marks the three-year anniversary of the Hamas attack on Israel. Nearly 1,200 lives lost. We will talk with an Israeli paramedic who was on the front lines. And as we remember this day, we need to ask, what have we learned and how can we move forward? Our Morning Light panel will help answer these questions. And coming up later in the show, Lebanon County Christian Ministries shares the love of Jesus through food, shelter, and connections. The executive director is here to share the details on how you can help as the winter months approach. Saturday, October 7, 2023, at 6:30 in the morning, air raid sirens were activated in southern and central Israel in response to Hamas missiles. At least 1,200 Israeli civilians and soldiers were killed. About 250 others were kidnapped. Last year, under a ceasefire agreement, Hamas released 20 surviving hostages. Despite the ceasefire, there is still fighting in the region. Joining us is a paramedic and international relations liaison with Magen David Adom. R.E.A. Myers responded on that day. He has 20 years of EMS experience, and he's here to share his personal journey. R.E.A., thank you for joining us. 3 years ago today was a day many will never forget. As a paramedic, you were there when everything unfolded. What was your experience?
1: My experience was very similar to what a lot of Israelis, most Israelis, experienced at 6:30 in the morning, being woken up by red alert sirens and apps on our phones telling us that something very, very significant was obviously happening, with hundreds and hundreds of rocket alerts. And woken out of a slumber on the morning of a festival called Simchat Torah, one of the most joyous days in the Jewish calendar. And from that point on, understanding what the reality was, particularly in the south of Israel, but also across the entire country, seeing these horrendous attacks, seeing the results of the Hamas invasion into the state of Israel, and then dealing with what happened there for a significant period of time after that.
0: Yeah, I mean, could you believe all of this was taking place?
1: It was obviously very shocking. It was something that nobody was particularly prepared for. Again, Magen David Adom is Israel's national emergency medical service. And part of our role is to always be prepared for what might happen. It means we run drills throughout the year, every year, of multi-casualty incidents, mass casualty incidents, training for terror attacks and how to respond to them. That's all happening all the time. But the sort of event that we saw on the 7th of October 2023 was something that obviously nobody anticipated, nobody had really planned for. And yet, Magen David Adom was the first organization that really was up and running within moments of the war starting.
0: It's been 3 years, but you are still responding to attacks. Tell us
1: That's
0: about
1: right.
0: that.
1: We are still responding to attacks. We had a terror attack just a few days ago, and we're still seeing those sorts of attacks happening. We're not seeing missile strikes, thankfully. We're not seeing rocket attacks at the moment. But we are still seeing attacks on the state of Israel. My dispatch was trying to call me to say that there's a nearby incident. This is the reality of what we're dealing with. But the truth is that, obviously, having to deal with such a big event kind of threw us all off guard. It meant that whilst I started my day at home, later on that day I headed to the south. I manned an intensive care ambulance. And thankfully, as an organization, we were prepared for major incidents. So we knew what we had to do. We knew we had to man every single emergency vehicle, which we did within the first hour of the war starting. We knew we had to double and triple the numbers of people responding, including in our dispatch rooms, including setting up blood drives across the country. Magen David Adom is responsible not only for the EMS, not only for the ambulance service for the entire country, but also for the blood services, to make sure that every hospital receives the blood supplies that it needs in order to be able to respond to incidents like we did then and like we do on every single day, whether that is routine or whether that is in times of war.
0: I know you said you had the dispatcher call you. Do you have time for a couple more questions?
1: Yeah, it's fine.
0: Okay.
1: I can hear the ambulance in the distance is already responding, so we're okay. The way the system works is that we have an app on our phone, so it locates us by GPS, and if I'm one of the nearest, then it automatically sends me the call. I'm just having a look to see what the call is. It's a serious-ish car accident, but they're saying that the people involved in the car accident are all out of the vehicles and walking around. So, okay. Less stressed.
0: Okay. How is all of this experience changing your life?
1: Well, you just had a live example of how things are different in Israel. First of all, again, as an organization, Magen David Adom looks for the quickest way to be able to respond. So whilst I'm sitting in having an interview, the dispatch room are calling me to say that there is an emergency somewhere nearby and wanted to know if I was able to be one of those who can respond to the incident. Within 20 seconds of that phone call, I could already hear the sirens in the background. Part of the way it's changed our lives is the fact that we are much more on alert, much more prepared to respond at a moment's notice, drop everything that we're doing and jump at whatever it is. One of the amazing things about emergency services the world over, and that's particularly true here in Israel, is that you will always find emergency services and ambulance services in particular running towards whatever the danger is, whatever the hazard is. And whilst there might be red alert sirens, missile alerts in the background, you'll still see the ambulances racing towards where the trouble really is.
0: How can we pray for you?
1: So there's a couple of things. First of all, I think it's important to understand that Magen David Adom as an organization is supported by many, many people throughout the world, especially in the United States, by members of all religion and none, through organizations like, if you want to have a look online, you can have a look at a website called savinglivesinisrael.org that will give you a little bit more information about Magen David Adom as well. But I think the bottom line is, like most of humanity, what we pray for is peace. And that really is a universal message. What we really want to see is, whilst we are here for the people of Israel in their time of need, in their time of crisis, and again, it could be routine emergencies such as car accidents and heart attacks and even women delivering babies, we also have to be prepared for the realities of living in a region where war is always on the doorstep, and we always have to be prepared for it. And the support and the prayers of people from all around the world is something that really gives us strength to continue doing what we do.
0: Aryeh, we will certainly pray for you, for your family, and for peace. Thank you for sharing this with us this morning.
1: Absolutely. Thank you very much. Thank you for your time.
0: And joining us to discuss this anniversary, Pastor Dave Beiser and Davis Yontz, thank you for being here. What a powerful conversation, especially when he said, hey, the dispatcher is calling me. I mean, that was, I could not believe that. You both have military experience. Let's talk about this. What have we learned from this attack?
2: Well, I think one of the things we learned is always be prepared. It's always around the corner. I think we need to be eyes wide open, eyes forward, ready to go. I think we need to make sure that we're checking all the gates and checking all the stops. I think we have been given a responsibility as believers to be in the world and to be eyes wide open. I think that's a responsibility God gives us. I'm going to say this. I think it may not be as exactly politically correct, but I think as men, I think we're called to do that. I think it's one of the places we have to step into as men. I think one of my struggles is that I don't think men are stepping up enough to make sure that we're protecting our communities, protecting the women and children around us. And so, you know, we both served probably for that very same reason, and we just felt obligated. I felt, as a person of faith, I felt obligated to serve and to protect. And so I think that's one of the things we need to do, eyes wide open right now.
3: Absolutely. Yeah, I would share a similar thing. I was in law school when 9/11 happened in Carlisle, Pennsylvania, and that was the moment for me. I mean, my dad worked in an office building in New Jersey. You could see the New York skyline from there. And so, really, Israel, they suffer so many terror attacks. For us, 9/11 was something completely different. It impacted all of our lives so deeply.
0: All of our lives.
3: October 7th is that scale of an attack on Israel, but they're used to it there, so they live that preparation. But I think that's the wake-up call for us. There's going to be opportunities for us to step up and to respond to attacks like this, like Israel had to do here. And I think that's a great point in what we've learned. We need to be prepared for that. We need to be ready for that. And we need to understand what the threats are and what those things look like.
2: I think we take life far too casually in that respect. Mm-hmm. You know, it can happen anywhere. It can happen down the street. It can happen right nearby. A friend of mine was on a subway ride in New York the other day, and some guy started yelling Allah Akbar, and you know, started getting everybody all excited and very tense in a subway in New York City. And so that, yeah, it can happen, and it can happen to any of us, and we need to be eyes wide open, and we need to be watchful as a people. That doesn't mean, you know, something's around every bush, and it doesn't mean that we can't relax and enjoy life and have fun with our families and friends. But I do believe we need to be aware of the potential.
0: Yeah, that it can happen anywhere,
2: sure.
0: And not just overseas, but right here, right here in the United States, in your own community. Mm-hmm. So how can we move forward?
2: Great question, right?
3: I think there's a couple of things that we have to do. I mean, I think we should be constantly praying for revival, and we should understand the spiritual component of this. There are religions in the world. There are people. All people are made in the image of God, but there are religions and zealots within those religions whose desire is the destruction of Israel, and they consider the United States an enemy of their faith. So we have to be prepared to react to that, and it's not just about preparation and being militarily strong so we can protect our families. It's also about the way we pray, the way we think about missions, and the way we engage in that spiritual battle, because I hate to say it, but I think often we are lulled into a sense of complacency with our comfort here. So I think the biggest thing we need to think about moving forward is we have refugees coming into this country, we have nations that are unreached with the gospel. And those are tremendous opportunities, and it's ultimately going to be a gospel revival that changes this, and I think that's what we need to be focused on.
2: Yeah, it's an Ephesians 6 kind of thing, right? We should be armoring up every day. We should be making sure we're ready for the battle every day, and that's our responsibility as men and women of faith to walk into the daily battle that is spiritual in nature. We need to understand that this is a spiritual battle at its core.
0: Right. And as you said, pray. And in fact, today there's going to be a 24-hour prayer live there in Jerusalem to pray for the Middle East. And I think that's what we need to do, is pray.
2: Right. That would be a great place to be today, is to be in Israel right now, to be in some place in Jerusalem or somewhere in Israel, and to be a part of that prayer. But that doesn't mean we can't. I think every one of us can stop somewhere and remember that the world is in turmoil. There are places that are turbulent today, and Israel is one of those that's recognizing that. And so it's important for us to pray for the nation of Israel. We're biblically held responsible to do that. And so I think today would be a good day for all of us to do that.
0: Yeah, gentlemen, thank you for being here and this discussion on this day of remembrance.
2: Thanks.
0: Coming up on Morning Light, support for today, steps for tomorrow. If you are facing food insecurity or housing instability, Lebanon County Christian Ministries can help. The executive director is here to share how next. You're watching Morning Light right here on Lighthouse TV.
4: Good morning, Morning Light family. I am here still in Nairobi, Kenya. I just went to speak to 1,500 pastors of the African Inland Church. All of it is because of the man who's buried here. Peter Mayonga is the caretaker of this cemetery, and he discovered this forgotten grave of Peter Cameron Scott. You remember we did a special report on Peter and his story and his legacy. Died before he was 30, lived only a year in Kenya, and that seed planted a mission that's impacted millions. He's a person worth Googling and a life worth emulating. Peter's working on raising a few dollars to fix this forgotten grave so that his life and his legacy become a lasting reminder to the next generation.
0: Welcome back. Are you feeling overwhelmed by rising costs, an unexpected crisis, or the weight of trying to make ends meet? You are not alone. Lebanon County Christian Ministries offers hope and tangible help to families living in the county. Joining us is the Executive Director, Brian Smith. Thanks for being with us.
5: Well, thanks for having me.
0: So remind us about Lebanon County Christian Ministries.
5: Yeah, you shared our mission earlier. Lebanon County Christian Ministries shares the love of Jesus through food, shelter, and connections, promote well-being in a healthy community. We break that into three pillars of work: food, shelter, and connections. We do the food through our free new meal in our market on 7th, which is our charitable food pantry. We have a homeless shelter, and the connection piece is really looking at eviction prevention, utility assistance, and then also a life change program that we have branded Uplift. We do that through investing in people, improving lives, which is our vision statement.
0: So what are you seeing this fall? This morning I woke up, I think it was just over 40 degrees. I'm like, oh my goodness. Yeah. So the cooler weather is here. Yeah. And what are you seeing? This is really when there is a time of need.
5: Yeah, we have been experiencing this for a little bit of time now. Things will begin to change. Some of our resources of our drop-in center that we partner with Step Into Life Ministries, we'll see some shifts in that and who's coming and maybe the numbers of guests. But I think one of our take-homes has to be that we've just seen a continual increase in demand of all of our programs across the board. Last year, we crossed the 1 million pounds of food distributed between our food programs at 1.1 million pounds of food.
0: That's a lot of food.
5: It's a lot of food, and for our ministry, it's a big lift. Mm-hmm. We measure data from month over month, from year to year, and this first quarter of this fiscal year for us, we're up over 10% in the volume of individuals coming to our market. I think it's something that we're feeling as consumers, right? Mm-hmm. Pricing is the price of food, the price of fuel. It hits everybody, and we're just blessed that we're able to be a resource for our community.
0: Yeah, a resource that's making a difference. Share a story with us of the impact.
5: Yeah, I think, we talk about inside of our ministry, the three ways to help are give, go, and pray. Give of your financial resources, go out and volunteer, pray for us daily. That middle one of go is really important, and that's getting out and volunteering. We are really proud. It's a weight that we carry that as a ministry, we can kind of be the Big C church in a way that people are coming to serve and be part of our ministry. We've got great partnerships with some local other community-based organizations, 11 Rescue Mission, and they're actually sending, their men to us. And mm-hmm. what we've had the opportunity to see is when they are part of community and when they are circling around with rubbing shoulders to shoulders with incredible human beings that are leaning in and serving as the hands and feet of Jesus, we see lives changed just because they're there volunteering, mm-hmm. right? It doesn't have to just be food. It doesn't have to just be the shelter. So that full base of, we just lack community in 2026. Mm-hmm. If our building can be a space that people can feel like they're part of something bigger, we want to do that. And we are literally seeing lives change just through that service mode.
0: Wow, that is wonderful. Mm-hmm. Now, people can help. Yeah. They can donate. They can do things like that. But they can also participate in your benefit dinner. About that.
5: Yeah, so one of the things that's important for us is we have actually broke our website into a get help and a give help. The give help part is we can't have people get help if we're not giving help. So we have four fundraisers on an annual basis. Every year in November, we do a benefit dinner. This year, we are trying something a little different, and we're welcoming those to come and be part of our living room, the LCCM living room. We think about our living rooms as a comfortable space where we gather to have intentional conversation with family and friends, right? It's a place we break bread. Well, if you can think about 400 people in your living room breaking bread together, something special happens when you do that. We are actually going to have a living room set up on the stage. And the theme this year is real stories, real people, and real impact. And we're going to bring in some of our guests that have been part of our programs, and you're going to hear their stories, and you hear how the organization has impacted their lives, and our team's going to surround them, and we're just going to welcome you into our living room so that we can be together.
0: Yep, so really coming together as a community,
5: absolutely.
0: Really, and making a difference. Thank you so much for being here and sharing this with us.
5: Absolutely.
0: So to come on Morning Light, as we have shared many times on this program, volunteers are the lifeblood for many nonprofits. Next, you will meet a woman who consistently donates hundreds of hours of her time to Lebanon County Christian Ministries. That's next.
6: 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Our keynote speaker this year will be Dr. Dale Tackett, creator of the Truth Project and the host of Is Genesis History? Dr. Tackett will share a powerful message about the historical reliability of the Bible and the truth of the gospel. You don't want to miss this special night with Dale Tackett and the ABR Ministry. We'll see you there.
7: 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He was working then. He's working today. Lighthouse TV, sharing God's message every day. 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
0: Volunteers are critical to the operations of Lebanon County Christian Ministries. Kathy Wall and her husband have been serving with the organization since 2020, sharing compassion to her neighbors. She joins us now. Thank you for being with us.
8: Thank you for having me.
0: So how did you get involved with LCCM?
8: My husband and I moved to Lebanon County in 2020, and prior to that, where we had lived, we volunteered at a food bank, and we loved it. It was an important part of our lives. So when we moved to Lebanon County, we said we have to find one, and we found Lebanon County Christian Ministry. But it really was the staff and the other volunteers that kept us there. They made us feel as if we were a part of the organization, and it just was a wonderful fit for us.
0: So tell us what your role is.
8: My role has changed over the years. We started in the kitchen, cooking and preparing the noon meal, and then we branched out to other areas, like working in the market, the food bank, and also picking up donations from various stores, and also delivering food to people who were homebound and are unable to come in to the market.
0: So you do a lot. Now, 400 hours, that's what I read, 400 hours a year of volunteering. That is incredible. That's a lot of time.
8: I didn't know that.
0: I guess it doesn't even feel like it.
8: It doesn't,
0: because you love what you're doing.
8: Exactly.
0: How do volunteers make a difference?
8: What I see with the volunteers is, especially if someone is new and they're coming into the market for the first time, it can be a bit intimidating. So volunteers kind of get alongside them and guide them, help them to negotiate the room. And also people that we see every week, sometimes it just takes a smile or just an encouraging word, especially with working mothers. It's later in the day, they're tired, and sometimes we can just make them feel a little better. We try anyway. There's one volunteer in particular who I think is just amazing, and she says to the people that come into market, "Thank you for coming." And it just is such a wonderful thing to hear her say that to people.
0: Yeah, it makes them feel like they are coming and they're invited to this event.
8: Yes.
0: That's so comforting to know. And I'm sure they react very well to that
8: they
0: as well.
8: Do. They do.
0: How is this impacting your life?
8: I have met people that I probably would never have met otherwise. And we formed friendships. We work together very well within the ministry at the different tasks, but we also do things outside of the ministry. We have formed a trivia team, and we participate in trivia at the library, the local library. We've taken gardening classes. We've taken other classes and just enjoy each other's company.
0: So it certainly makes a difference. Mm-hmm. For our viewers who are watching, and they may be thinking, hey, well, I can't volunteer necessarily there at LCCM because I live, say, in Erie. Mm-hmm. But why would you encourage them to do something like this?
8: It is time well spent. Bring your skills, bring your experience. You never know whose life you're going to impact.
0: And how have you seen lives changed?
8: I've seen people who came in for the first time and they just had their head down and they were quiet, and they now it's we're having a conversation. You know, how is your family? How was your day? I hope you have a wonderful evening. And so I see people just putting their head up now and looking at you and talking.
0: And so it's really just being the hands and feet of Jesus Christ.
8: Yes.
0: And that's certainly what motivates you to do something like this.
8: That's it, exactly.
0: Great. Thank you for sharing your journey with us.
8: Thank you.
0: To attend the benefit dinner and silent auction, or to volunteer with Lebanon County Christian Ministries, check out lccm.us. Stay with us. We're back right after the break.

Welcome back. Coming up tomorrow on Morning Light, serving in the heart of Pennsylvania's capital city, Wild Heart Ministries cares for the underserved in Harrisburg's Allison Hill neighborhood. The executive director will share an update on its affordable housing initiative, plus learn how you can take part in several upcoming events, including their banquet. Wars and battles have been a part of our history for thousands of years. So how can we have a better understanding of how our faith should guide us in times of conflict? Well, today we discuss the conflict in Israel, but we all have or had conflicts in our lives. You know what I'm talking about. A disagreement with our parents, a marriage that is failing or falling apart, or an estranged relationship with a friend or also a family member. So how can we really handle these conflicts? Scripture acknowledges that disputes are part of life in a fallen world. We all have these selfish desires. We all have pride or misunderstandings, and they often are the root of these problems, of these conflicts that we have. As believers, we are called to live at peace with everyone and to be peacemakers. As Jesus told the disciples, "Peace I leave with you, my peace I give you." Whether there's an internal conflict going on in your life right now, or a conflict going on all around the world, and we know they're taking place, Jesus reminds us, "Do not let your hearts be troubled, and do not be afraid." For Jeff and the entire Morning Light team, I'm Deborah Pinkerton. Take time today to reach out to a friend, neighbor, or family member and let them know that you care, that you are there for them. And we will see you again tomorrow morning.

you may see a teen struggling to find his way. At Boys and Girls Clubs, we see a teen gaining the confidence and skills to land his first job. Kids today need people to see their potential and help them achieve it. At Boys and Girls Clubs, we do whatever it takes to help kids succeed. Because when we see young people, we see limitless possibilities. 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Great futures start here.

Right now, you might be grappling with a prenatal disability diagnosis, just like I did over 14 years ago when I found out that my baby, Sarah Hope, would be born with Down syndrome. And what I want you to know is that God has a good plan for your child, and He has a good plan for you. He is right now knitting your baby together for a one-of-a-kind kingdom purpose, and He's with you every step of the way. You can do this. It'll be hard at times, because parenting any child is, but it will always be worth it. I so wish I could be right there with you right now to pray with you and answer any questions and concerns you might be wrestling with. But since I can't, I've written a book called My Baby Has a Disability: Life-Giving Questions and Answers. It's full of all the information I wish I had when I was faced with that same crossroads you're at now. I pray it will encourage you greatly.

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I'm Ron Jones with Something Good Television, where we believe every detail in our lives of love for God is worked into something good. SGTV is a weekly Bible teaching program that will strengthen your faith and encourage your heart. I promise you will find something good to carry with you throughout the week. 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

Hi, I'm Margaret Huber with Lighthouse TV, and I want to personally invite you to write to us. Whether you're sharing a prayer request, a testimony, or how a particular program has touched your heart, your letters mean so much to us. Here's one we received from John and Karen. They said, "Thank you for the wonderful TV that has so enriched our lives. God bless." It's special for us when we receive your thoughtful messages in the mail. It reminds us that behind every screen is a real person with a story, a family, and a walk with the Lord. And when you write, we pray. So take a few minutes and grab a pen and let us know how Lighthouse TV is encouraging you and how we can pray for you. We can't wait to hear from you.

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7: We would love for you to join us for this week's episode of One Day Closer. We're meeting with Adam Crane, founder of Shepherding Care Ministry, who is going to teach us how to embrace our God-given capacity. 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

0: Good day, folks. Thank you for joining us here on Your Health. On today's program, we want to talk about olive leaf extract. Olive leaf is a source of tremendous antioxidants that are capable of reversing heart disease. This is really an amazing substance. Products of the olive. Olive leaf extract. Please stay tuned for it. It's a great antibiotic, too. Stay tuned for that. That's our show for today, olive leaf extract. But first, let's go to our news. Let's see what's happening in the health world. National health spending will surpass $10,000 per person in 2016. Researchers from the U.S. government report in Health Affairs that health care spending represents 18% of the total economy and it will grow to 20% by the year 2025. The report also finds Medicare will spend $12,000 per recipient in 2016. Healthcare spending is expected to grow by 5.8% a year, a pace 1.3 percentage points faster than the general economy. Related research from the University of Sydney, published by Lancet, finds physical inactivity costs the world $67 billion in healthcare costs and lost productivity annually. The study is the first ever global estimate of the cost of the ever-increasing sedentary world. And finally, from the University of Cambridge, also published by Lancet, researchers find that 1 hour of moderate physical activity completely negates the health-eroding effect of sitting for 8 hours or more a day. Well, folks, we have hit a landmark level of health care spending here in America. We now spend over $10,000 per American on health care for a whopping total of $3.2 trillion this year alone. The healthcare industry is now the number one employer in America, accounting for 1 in 5 jobs. And folks, this is not a good thing. We spend more on healthcare than any country on earth, and yet we rank in the low 20s in both overall health and longevity. Meaning there are about 27 other countries that spend less on healthcare than we do, and yet they are healthier and they live longer than we do on average. Now, the main reason for this pattern is that American medicine focuses almost exclusively on managing health emergencies and the symptomatic treatment of chronic disease. Very little focus on prevention and health maintenance or healing. Our second story reveals one of the reasons why we are in such poor health. We do not exercise enough, and the pattern costs the world economy a staggering $67 billion every year. In our final study, a review of 16 previous studies finds that just 1 hour of exercise daily is capable of completely reversing the health-damaging effect of sitting for 8 or more hours a day at work or at home watching television. The study also found if you sit for 8 hours a day for any reason, you are up to 60% more likely to die this year, and the health risk of prolonged sitting is equal to smoking or being extremely obese. So get up and get moving, even if it hurts a little, because exercise does a body good. Preterm infants fed more breast milk fare better later in life. Researchers from Brigham and Women's Hospital evaluated the health of 180 preterm infants over 7 years. They found the preterm infants that received at least one half of their nutrition from breast milk during the first 4 weeks of life had larger brains, higher IQs, and better academic achievement and working memory, along with better motor function at 7 years of age. The study evaluated babies born before 30 weeks of gestation. These babies are almost always cared for in the neonatal intensive care unit. They spend less time with mother and have fewer opportunities to breastfeed. The study was published in the Journal of Pediatrics. Related research from the University of Houston finds children who experience inadequate or disrupted sleep at ages 7 through 11 are at increased risk of depression and anxiety later in life. The study evaluated sleep patterns and emotional health in 50 kids. And finally, from injury prevention, researchers find when children under 6 are exposed to laundry detergent pods, they are 4 times more likely to require emergency room evaluation than when kids are exposed to other forms of laundry detergents. The study evaluated U.S. emergency room visits by children from 2011 to 2014. You know, folks, I think everyone has seen the TV advertisements or have used these new laundry detergent pods. They look neat. They make washing clothes easier, but small children often mistake them for candy, but when they bite into these pods, they get a toxic surprise that sends thousands to the emergency room for treatment. Now, this report finds that when children are exposed to laundry pods, about 70% of the time, they bite into the pod and swallow at least some detergent, causing injury. But when they are exposed to other forms of detergent, such as laundry powder or liquids, about 70% of the time it gets on their skin, causing a dermatitis, which is usually less serious than the damage caused by internal ingestion. Now, bottom line here, parents and grandparents, put the laundry pods out of reach of the little ones. Next, we learn that interrupted sleep for grade school kids leads to emotional disturbances such as depression and anxiety. The study found sleep-deprived children are less likely to seek out emotionally rewarding experiences. Signs of sleep-deprived kids include trouble waking up in the morning, being sleepy during the day, and a pattern of late bedtimes. At this age, kids need at least 10 hours of sleep. And our final study of the day shows yet again, the best food for the earliest days of baby is mother's milk, even if they are preterm and in the neonatal intensive care. Higher IQ, larger brain, better academic performance later in life. And that's simply amazing, isn't it? Well, today on Your Health, we will discuss the health benefits of olive leaf extract. Stay tuned to learn more. You may have heard the saying, an ounce of prevention is worth a pound of cure. It's true. I'm Dr. Richard Becker.
1: And I'm Cindy Becker. 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
3: Welcome back, everyone. It's just fantastic to be with you today, and I hope everything is going wonderful wherever you are. Well, sit back and enjoy, because today's show is going to be quite interesting. We're going to be talking all about the amazing herb, the olive leaf, all about olive leaf and nutrition. This is just fascinating. And Richard, what I like, one of the things that I like the best about studying the olive leaf and its significance is the biblical history behind it.
0: Absolutely. You know, humans have been using products of the olive tree for hundreds and hundreds of years. It's been used as a symbol of peace, harmony, and victory. You know, the The victors would wear the crown of olive leaves. The Egyptians used olive oil to mummify their pharaohs. The victors in Greece wore crowns made of olive branch. And humans have been eating the olive fruit for as long as they've recognized the tree. It's used in biblical times for anointing. The oil has been emblems of purification. And the olive tree has biblical importance. It's mentioned 80 times in the Bible. There's a theme that emerges. Olive trees were planted in the Garden of Gethsemane in Jerusalem, and Christ took refuge there in the final days before his crucifixion. He went there to gain strength, I think. What a peaceful place in the olive tree orchard, and the high energy, the vibrational energy, the healing energy of the olive. I think it gave him some strength there. I don't know, but I would imagine that's a reason why. These trees live a long, long time. There are trees in the Garden of Gethsemane where Christ prayed and meditated that you could go stand by that today. Wouldn't that be an awesome experience? I hope I get to do that in my days on this earth. They have dated trees in Crete that are at least 2,000 years old. So this is a fairly common phenomenon in cultures that were the first to grow the olive tree for its varied uses and not cut it down for firewood or to build something with the wood. They treasured these trees, and they've kept them alive for thousands of years now. Today, olive trees are cultivated in many parts of the world where the weather is appropriate for it. South Africa, Australia, New Zealand, all through the Mediterranean, from Greece to Spain to you name it. And even California now, and that's a good thing because we need good American products that are healthy products like the olive leaf, the olive oil, and of course the fruit. It is still today a symbol of abundance, glory, wisdom, victory, peace, and hope. And I think you could use those words to describe olive leaf extract's ability to help us with our health. It gives us a sense of victory, peace, and hope. I'm also reminded of the story of Noah. Remember, he sent out three different birds. First was a raven. He didn't even come back. The second dove, and then finally the third dove came back with the olive leaf. There is dry land. We have a chance to survive yet again, and this leaf proves that there's terra firma and we can return. But now that if that's not hope, I don't know what is. Also called liquid gold, this olive oil, and it's a major component of the Mediterranean diet. And the olive leaf has been used as a fundamental medication throughout the Mediterranean for many, many years. The Mediterranean diet offers a host of health benefits that prolong life and improve health. Products of the olive tree play a key role in the Mediterranean diet. People talk about the grape all the time as part of the Mediterranean diet, and it is central. But the olive is just as important, olive oil is just as important, and the olive leaf contains the same types of antioxidants that the fruit of the olive tree has and the olive oil has. But here's the difference. The olive leaf extract has up to 10 times more antioxidants than the fruit or the oil, and none of the salt associated with the fruit. You know, I love olives. But each olive you take, it's packed full of salt, isn't it, honey? And it limits your ability. You know, if you have 8 or 10 of these beautiful olives, all of a sudden you've gained 2 pounds in fluid retention due to the salt. It's a problem, isn't it? And for so many of us with heart conditions, we can't take all that salt. So olive leaf provides you with the antioxidants that the olive fruit has. It also provides you the antioxidants that the olive oil has. But what's the problem with olive oil? The oil has a lot of calories. So when we add more olive oil to our diet, which I recommend you should do, we have to cut something out. Well, maybe we have some of the olive oil, but we add the olive leaf to get all those good, powerful antioxidants without all the calories of the oil. I mean, it's just an idea of how we can manage this type of thing. Olive leaf contains between 3 to 10 times the antioxidants that the olive fruit or the oil has. These antioxidants provide that slightly bitter, astringent flavor that an olive may have. The more bitter the olive is, the more of the antioxidants you want. The olive leaf is quite bitter if you taste it. That's why we put it in a pill form as opposed to a tea or just taking the powder on food. It has a very bitter flavor. But that is the taste of these powerful antioxidants. Well, what about the science? We talked a little bit about the history of olive and all its the tree and the leaf and the oil and its many uses throughout history. There is a growing interest in the benefit of the olive leaf. For many years in the modern era now, the leaf has been considered a byproduct of olive oil and olive fruit production. Well, we have all these leaves, we have to prune the trees off when we harvest, and they're just thrown into the trash pile. Well, let's look to history and the use of the olive leaf as a medicinal food to guide us in the future. And so scientists have begun to look at this byproduct of olive oil production, olive leaf, and are looking for the merit that we can use to help our health. And so in the last 10 years, we have over 20,000 new research projects that you can find. You can do this. Go to Google Scholar and research olive leaf extract and get the science on it. You'll see thousands of articles. It'll keep you busy for years. I've been working on this topic for over 10 years now, and I've got a little head start on you. So I'll get you started. Where did all the science start? Well, the Pharmaceutical Journal, way back in 1827, carried a report during the Napoleonic era that showed olive leaf helped in severe cases of fever. That's all the way back to 1827, very start of the modern era. 1954, the same journal, Pharmaceutical Journal, reported British soldiers were given olive leaf as an anti-malarial remedy when they traveled to tropical regions. Quinine has since replaced that, but with quinine resistance, olive leaf is making a comeback for that varied use. In 1962, Italian researchers, they have a vested interest in olive trees, don't they? A lot of good olive oil comes from Italy. They isolated oleuropein from olive leaf. That's one of its primary antioxidants, and discovered oleuropein from olive leaf lowers blood pressure. Well, this resulted in an explosion of knowledge, and today we know that olive leaf contains some 48 different compounds, 31 different polyphenols, of which oleuropein, hydroxytyrosyl, and oleicanthal are the primary ones. But there are some 31 different polyphenols that make a symphony of antioxidants that can help us with our health conditions. If we look in the grand summary of olive leaf research, we find that it contains anti-cancer properties, heart protective properties, cardiovascular tree protective properties, brain protection, intestinal tract protection, liver protection. It helps to counter the damages of diabetes and obesity, and it helps to protect us from the collateral damage induced by radiation therapy or diagnostic tests. So we can use olive leaf to protect normal tissues when we get radiation therapy, say for breast cancer or for brain tumors. The olive leaf will help protect the normal tissues. We have an explosion of knowledge. Olive leaf is a byproduct of olive oil and olive fruit production. Let's use it for smart purposes. You know, one of the main reasons people have taken olive leaf for hundreds of years now, for literally thousands of years, is olive leaf is one of our absolute best antimicrobials. It's a natural antibiotic. In the 1960s, Upjohn began research. Big pharmaceutical company, Upjohn, found that olive leaf inhibited the growth of every virus they tested for. Now, they didn't test for all viruses, but it was a panel of like 60 different viruses, and it had effect against every single one they tested for, and a variety of bacteria and parasitic protozoa. Chennai Medical College, Dental College in Pakistan, olive leaf is a potent inhibitor of a variety of pathogens like Staphylococcus, Salmonella, and Pseudomonas. Other research centers have found olive leaf is effective against gram-negative and gram-positive organisms. University of Arizona, looking for uses of olive leaf in various forms of industry. Olive leaf is very effective in treating salad greens that end up on your table to prevent spoilage and contamination of these salad greens by Salmonella, E. coli, and other it's actually sewage that gets into the water supply, and on these ground-growing plants, they're very susceptible to be contaminating with these terrible germs that cause infectious gastroenteritis. And they found olive leaf is very effective in preserving and preventing those infections and contamination of salad greens. We have more on the antibiotic properties of olive leaf when we return. Stay tuned. This is fascinating stuff. You may have heard the saying, an ounce of prevention is worth a pound of cure. It's true. I'm Dr. Richard Becker.
1: And I'm Cindy Becker. Autumn is a time of transition. 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This September, we're excited to bring you our Fall Savings Celebration here at BioInnovations.
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0: I'm Dr. Richard Becker for Your Health at a Glance. Do you have a family history of a certain disease? Scientists are discovering that our genetic code plays a smaller role than previously believed. Only about 20% of disease is tied to our innate genetic code. So what determines the other 80%? The answer may lie in the emerging field of epigenetics. What is it? Epigenetics is a group of changing factors responsible for both how our genes are read and how they are then applied throughout the rest of the body. And this may explain why identical twins with identical genes can have different health problems. Researchers believe two of the main factors in epigenetics are nutrition and environmental exposure to toxins. So eat a healthy diet, reduce toxin exposure, and you may improve your own epigenetics. For Your Health at a Glance, I'm Dr. Richard Becker. Is your life out of balance? It may be. The average American consumes far too many omega-6s and not enough omega-3s. This creates an imbalance.
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3: We're back, everyone, having a great discussion all about the olive leaf. Isn't this interesting? Well, Richard, you've got a few more instances to share with everyone on the antimicrobial properties of olive leaf.
0: Yeah, and this category of knowledge on olive leaves is very important because people are always asking, isn't there a natural alternative to all these antibiotics? And isn't there something in nature that works against viruses? You know, we don't have very good antiviral medicines. There are a few, but we don't have any medicine that cures the cold. But we have nutritional plant extracts that help you nutritionally to fight these viruses. A study done, reported by Virology, the medical journal Virology, tested 150 plants against rotavirus. This one's important because rotavirus is the number one cause of gastroenteritis, infectious diarrhea in infants. And it is responsible for up to 500,000 infant deaths worldwide every year. 500,000 babies die because of this virus. Isn't that amazing? That's something we got to do something about. Well, they tested 150 different plants against rotavirus. Four plants worked well, and olive leaf extract was the most important of those four. They all had very good activity. Potent inhibitor of rotavirus. Multiple research centers. This means when you're sick with infectious gastroenteritis, take some olive leaf. It works. Combine it with your probiotics and your electrolyte replacing fluids. You know, the key to absorbing your electrolytes when your intestinal tract is inflamed is a small dose of glucose. You need a little glucose to absorb sodium back so you can get your strength back. You don't need heavy, high fructose corn syrup laden athletic replenishing drinks. It's too much sugar. It actually pulls fluid from your vascular tree into your gut and makes your situation worse. You want just a touch of sugar. Just a touch. that with a little all leaf, you're going to make progress. Multiple research centers have now shown olive leaf is effective against influenza, cold viruses, hepatitis B virus, Epstein-Barr virus, herpes simplex virus, and then the bacteria like Staphylococcus aureus and the methicillin-resistant Staph aureus. You know, you combine olive leaf and oil of oregano, that MRSA is done. Topically, systemically, any way you can do it, this stuff works. It does. I'm thinking of someone who's maybe had a bone infection. They were in a major traumatic injury. They had multiple surgeries and they had broken bones that had to be reduced surgically. And then they got an infection because you're so wiped out. You've been in the hospital for 2 months and you've been on 3 months of antibiotics now and you still have bone infection. Go to this stuff. It works, folks. You can take it with the antibiotics too. Olive leaf with probiotics and a little oil of oregano. If your doctor wants you to be on the antibiotics, continue it on. That's fine. But eventually you're going to find that it's this stuff that cures those resistant organisms. What else? Leishmaniasis, H. pylori. Having trouble getting over H. pylori? Olive leaf has good activity. Add it next time. Next time you go in and get all that regimen with the antibiotics, the acid suppressing, add probiotics and olive leaf extract, and you're going to make progress this time. You're going to do it. Campylobacter, one of the most common causes of contagious gastroenteritis, flu bug, acanthamoeba, encephalitis, very serious. It has activity even against that. You know, the ancients tried everything, oftentimes in desperation to save their loved ones. This is how you learn this knowledge. Well, you know, when we took that olive leaf, we stopped the epidemic. That is a special plant. It will be revered. That's how you get this reputation. Next, tuberculosis. Activity against, add it to your tuberculosis regimen. Urinary tract infections. You want to break that cycle? A little cranberry extract, a little olive leaf, a little vitamin C, more water. You know, you've seen our program on how to handle these chronic urinary tract infections. This is how we do it. Dental infections. It's even being used experimentally with HIV treatment with good results. It's part of the HIV treatment. Hydroxytyrosyl is also a potent anti-yeast. I save probably the most common that we get requests for last. Chronic yeast infections. Multiple antibiotics. Now I've got the yeast syndrome over and over. I feel bad. I'm worn out. I got headaches and my eyes burn and I'm fatigued and I got the yeast. One over after another. Isn't there an end to this? Yes, olive leaf will help you do the antioxidant hydroxytyrosyl, which is part of olive leaf extract, is a potent anti-yeast agent. And they've been able to prove that it disrupts the germ tube inhibition of the multiple strains of candida. You know, you get a little spore, a little bud. That's the yeast bud. And then when it meets a suitable medium in which to grow, like your intestinal tract, it buds and it starts to grow like a root. That's called a hyphae. What olive leaf does is it disrupts the cell membrane so it can't live. It has to have a barrier to create an electrical potential difference that is what we call life. It destroys that. Penicillin does that too in bacteria, but not in yeast. So we have a medication, so to speak, now, a food extract that nutritionally treats these yeast, and it's very effective, and there's no evidence of resistance yet. Isn't that the amazing thing? You know, everything man makes, nature figures out how to combat it. You know, penicillin used to cure almost every germ you could think of. Not anymore. You know that. We're all aware of that. But here we have olive leaf. It's been used as an antibiotic for hundreds of years now and still no resistance. See, those are the questions I want to ask. How'd you figure that out? Just amazing. Well, our next category, one more, Listeria monocytogenes biofilms. This is an important and emerging concept because it's one of the reasons for heart disease. It's also a reason why we get dental caries, cavities. It's also a reason why prosthetic devices, say you have a new knee joint put in, but it becomes infected and they can't clear the infection out. It's because these germs create biofilms. It's one of the main reasons why food producers have a problem with contamination of their food producing equipment, and then the product goes out to the public, and things cause food poisoning that never did in the past. Peanut butter. Who would ever think peanut butter would carry salmonella? Well, it's because these germs create a film. It's like a shellac on the food-producing equipment that's scrubbing and soaps don't get rid of. Well, guess what? They figured out that olive leaf extract prevents the formation of these biofilms. This is one of the industrial uses of the byproduct of making olive oil they're finding for olive leaf. Mix it in with the food product a little bit, and a little is enough to prevent the biofilm formation in the food producing equipment, keeping our food supply safe, all from olive leaf. Isn't that amazing? It just shows you the power that's in these natural agents. Now, we're headed to a break here. But perhaps one of the most impressive features of olive leaf is its antioxidant abilities. This is what keeps us young and disease-free for years to come. This one's fascinating. We'll be right back. You may have heard the saying, an ounce of prevention is worth a pound of cure. It's true. I'm Dr. Richard Becker.
1: 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This September, we're excited to bring you our Fall Savings Celebration here at BioInnovations.
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3: 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And diet plays a big role as well. 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

0: 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Well, Richard, now you have some interesting information about olive leaf and its antioxidant properties.
1: Yes, the first question we always ask, are these special agents found in our foods? Do we actually absorb them into our bloodstream, or they can have this speculated effect? And we find from research reported in Molecular Nutrition and Food Research, yes, olive leaf components, they are absorbed and they do enter into the human cells. University of Milan found that olive leaf prevents the oxidation of cholesterol plaques. These are the plaques that become inflamed, they break loose in the coronary arteries, and they plug the artery and you have a heart attack, or if it's in the neck here, it can lead to a stroke. And it all begins with the laying down of these cholesterol plaques trying to soothe an injury to the artery. They become inflamed. It attracts macrophages that inflame the area even more. And they eventually they break loose and cause the number one cause of death in America, cardiovascular disease. Well, they have now at least 11 studies confirmed that olive leaf's antioxidant ability, and this would be true of all olive products, olive oil, olive leaf, and the olive fruit. They're very potent antioxidants and very convincing of the Mediterranean diet's effect in preventing heart disease. The Mayo Clinic recently did a study and they found 2 to 3 tablespoons a day of olive oil lowers inflammation enough and reduces endothelial dysfunction enough to prevent heart disease. 2 to 3 tablespoons of olive oil a day. Now remember, olive leaf has 10 times the amount of antioxidants as the oil without the calories. Now, I want you to use olive oil. It's very important because the oleic acid, the oil component, provides health benefits. But take the olive leaf with it as well and keep the calorie count down. University of Madrid, 4 to 6 tablespoons of olive oil a day reverses coronary artery disease. Definitely add some olive leaf extract to that. Here's the power of the Mediterranean diet. Here's the power of the olive leaf and the olive tree, the fruit and the oil, all of it, olive products. Let's just call it olive products. This is profound. This is what we're missing. Now, those of you, I think I have your attention on that with cardiovascular disease, but you're saying, well, olive oil is a premium product. It is so expensive. But would you rather pay your heart surgeon or pay your grocery bill? Because it really comes down to that. Now, wouldn't you rather avoid the disease altogether? Because there's no 100% cures of anything, right?
0: I
1: get so frustrated when people, well, I can't afford that. And then they'll go right down and fill $500 worth of prescription medicines and not even blink because their insurance pays for it. Meanwhile, they're paying $1,000 a month health insurance premiums, and where do you think that goes? To pay for those medicines. I get so frustrated when the answers are right here. They're right here. Iranian study. Olive leaf protects kidneys from antibiotic-induced kidney damage. This is gentamicin, doctors, nurses, you know all about this. Poisons, you know, medicines are poisons, let's be honest. And they can damage the gentamicin. Although a powerful and in last resort medicine, it can save lives, it can also damage your kidneys. They found if you gave the lavatory animals the olive leaf extract, no damage to the kidneys. It was amazing how much it spared the kidneys the damage of gentamicin. That's the powerful antioxidant activity. Turkish study. Olive leaf protects genes from oxidative damage from Permethrin pesticides. Have you, anybody in your family had scabies or pedunculosis, lice of the head, and the doctor gives you a Permethrin shampoo or something for the skin, and then he says, now be careful, not too much, it can cause seizures in children, and even in adults if you're very sensitive. The pesticide, the Permethrin pesticide, is very effective in killing these pedunculosis, as they're called, but there's a dirty underbelly to it. It's that free radical load on the brain that can cause seizures, and that can be terrifying. Well, they found in laboratory animals, olive leaf completely prevented those seizures. That's powerful information. Now, I tell you this not so that you can go out and slather on permethrin and be immune from seizures. It's to help you understand that the free radical load that our brains endure every day from the toxins in our environment is the reasons why we have Parkinson's disease, degenerative neurodegenerative disease, Alzheimer's disease, the heavy metals, the pollution. All of this is a free radical load on our brains. And these antioxidants protect us from these things. That's why I tell you, not so you can slather permethrin all over your body. Does that make sense? I hope it does, because this is powerful knowledge. In laboratory animals, olive leaf antioxidant protected against stroke. When you pinch off an artery, it takes longer in a laboratory animal of no blood flow to cause a stroke if you give them a dose of olive leaf. Olive leaf protects pancreatic cells from oxidative damage. If you have recurrent pancreatitis, please get on olive leaf extract, curcumin, grapeseed extract, probiotics, and you're going to get better. Now, I can't promise you it's a cure, but the studies say you will have fewer attacks, you will have less pain if you get on an antioxidant program. And you can take it with your medicines. There's not a problem there. Olive leaf and hypertension. Let's do this before the break. This is the one agent we have that reliably lowers blood pressure. 500 milligrams will lower 6 points. 1,000 milligrams of olive leaf extract a day will lower it 12 to 13 points. We have 4 or 5 studies now, identical twin studies, over and over. Olive leaf extract is outstanding for blood pressure control. Now let's be smart about this. With our olive leaf, we take our vitamin D. We also take our high potassium diets, fruits and vegetables, because as potassium levels go up, blood pressure drops. Do we really need to take 4, 5, 6 antihypertensive medicines when we need vitamin D? We can use the olive leaf and these other natural measures to keep our blood pressure down, and daily exercise. Olive leaf and blood pressure. Don't forget that one. It's capable of saving a life. We have a break. We'll be back.

0: You may have heard the saying, an ounce of prevention is worth a pound of cure. It's true. I'm Dr. Richard Becker.
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1: Here is our hope for you today. I'm Cindy Becker. Do you feel that you'll never really be joyful and happy in your life? The Reverend Billy Graham wrote about these two emotions, joy and happiness. Dr. Graham says, joy is not the same as happiness, although they may overlap. Happiness depends on circumstances. Joy depends on God. In Psalm 30, David, whose life seemed an endless battle, experienced joy despite his problems as King of Israel. David wrote, "You turned my wailing into dancing. You removed my sackcloth and clothed me with joy, that my heart may sing to you and not be silent." If you are struggling to find joy in your life, pray to God. Count your blessings. Joy depends on God. I'm Cindy Becker. This is our hope for you today.
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0: 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Of course, that's the mainland USA, but a good time to get what you need. Okay, Richard, time is short. I know we have so much to do on olive leaf. However, it is really good for the hypertensive patient
1: as
0: well.
1: And many health experts agree hypertension is the number one health threat in America. And our, you know, our growing waistline and weight gain, all this, it all drives this, our sedentary behaviors, it all drives hypertension. And we have studies now, British Journal of Nutrition, even one dose of olive leaf extract counters endothelial dysfunction. It makes the artery soft and pliable. Just one dose. Now, that's a limited effect, but even with one dose, you'll see a drop in your blood pressure. University of Indonesia found that olive leaf extract, 500 milligram equals captopril, 12.5 milligrams taken twice a day. 12 systolic, 5 diastolic point drop. That's just one capsule of olive leaf in the morning. That's it. One 500 milligram. If you need more, take a little more. Take two capsules a day and we can get even a little more. Olive leaf and inflammation. Methotrexate and methotrexate alone. Rheumatoid arthritis. Methotrexate is a very powerful anti-inflammatory drug. It helps rheumatoid arthritis, but there are a lot of side effects. This study found that if you take methotrexate with the olive leaf, you get far better results in early rheumatoid. When rheumatoid has been allowed to go a long time, there's really nothing that reverses it. But if we can get to the rheumatoid patients early and counter this autoimmune surge of antibodies that destroys the joints, olive leaf is a very good place to start. Also, the autoimmune inflammation associated with the onset of diabetes type 1. We reduce that inflammation. See, all of these things triggered off of the Mediterranean diet. Those who eat like the Mediterranean people do, they have lower rates of rheumatoid, they have lower rates of diabetes, lower rates of autoimmune disease, they have lower rates of coronary vascular disease, they have lower rates of cancer. Why? Let's figure that out, scientists, and this is the result of those studies. Olive leaf in pain, it's a good analgesic. Olive leaf in cancer, let's put it this way. Olive leaf is fundamental in cancer therapy. It helps to lower the side effects of chemotherapy, lowers the side effects of radiation therapy. A recent review of antioxidants in cancer therapy, 499 studies reviewed. All of those studies but one, and the one that didn't show a benefit just showed negative. It wasn't negative, it was just nothing different. But 498 out of 409 showed a benefit to the cancer patient. Not one of those studies showed harm to the cancer patient using antioxidants in cancer therapy. And oncologists, please, stop telling people to stop taking antioxidants. You have no basis in fact for that statement. I have 498 studies that say I'm right. You've got none that say you're right. Please review the literature. Be objective. People's lives depend on it. I would take the antioxidants anyway. But that's how I am. I have a higher degree of confidence. I've been studying this all my life. I want to impart that confidence to you. Multiple test tube and animal studies. We need more human studies to be sure with olive leaf, but we have activity against hepatocellular cancer. That's primary liver cancer. Cancers of the prostate, cancers of the lung, breast, colon, and kidney, oral cancers, leukemias, glioblastoma, malignant mesothelioma. That's a new study.

0: Olive leaf extract, frontiers in pharmacology. Olive leaf extract activates the sirtuin thinness gene, reducing inflammation, fat, and lipid accumulation while increasing thermogenesis and lipometabolism. In other words, what that means is this gene turns on and it takes the fats in your diet and uses them to burn heat and not deposit it as fat on your body. It turns the physiology of an overweight person into a thin person, and the studies show in 6-8 weeks. You can have the physiology of a thin person if you take resveratrol, grapeseed extract, olive leaf extract. You don't have to do them all. Choose one. Any of them will do that for you. That is just remarkable. And keep in mind, these powerful antioxidants help to counter the advanced glycation end products of high blood sugars. The pickling effect, the damage to the nerves, the damage to the blood vessels. These are the driving forces of the complications of diabetes. Olive leaf extract helps to prevent those. Helps to prevent those. Other, osteopenia. This is a brand new study. This is amazing. 250 mil, that's a half a capsule a day, led to increased bone mineral density and reduced serum lipids. Also, they found that it inhibits the enzyme known to drive osteoporosis. People who eat the Mediterranean way have lower rates of osteoporosis. America has the highest osteoporosis rates in the world, but we consume the most dairy products. The answer is not in drinking more milk. It's taking more antioxidants and antioxidant-rich fruits and vegetables in your diet, and olive leaf turns osteoporosis around. Add to that a little magnesium. Magnesium builds bone more dependably than calcium. Pretty amazing stuff, isn't it? Do you know how bad people suffer from... Can you imagine turning over in bed and breaking ribs? Your bones are so thin, and they hurt just as bad as when you were a kid and they were really strong. People need help with osteoporosis, and olive leaf extract, wound healing, 87% improvement in wound healing. I could go on and on. We don't have the time. When we return, let's talk about who would benefit from olive leaf, and we'll tell you how to take it when we return. You may have heard the saying, an ounce of prevention is worth a pound of cure. It's true. I'm Dr. Richard Becker.
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3: That's a very good question. 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Amazing benefits. Chronic viral syndromes, shingles, chronic Epstein-Barr virus, the mono, fibromyalgia type scenarios that may be driven by chronic viral infections, these double-stranded DNA viruses that get in us and stay in us for our lives. And when our immune systems drop, they reemerge and take over and give you chronic fatigue and shingles and things like that. Epstein-Barr virus, all of those. Olive leaf extract helps to suppress these viruses. What else? Variety of skin conditions, including psoriasis, pain syndromes, gout. Olive leaf extract inhibits xanthine oxidase, the enzyme that makes uric acid. So it's your natural alternative to the gout medicines. Very helpful. Respiratory conditions, allergies, sinusitis, hypertension, cardiovascular disease, diabetes, chronic viral syndromes, we did that. You know, these are the conditions that drive America to the doctor. Painful conditions. We didn't mention it in our outline, but we have a minute here. Olive leaf extract, they've actually been able to prove that it slows the degeneration of the cartilage in the knee joints. So when you combine that with the concept that it helps to preserve bone mass, see, these degenerative conditions where the knee joint slowly, essentially dissolves away, leads to severe pain. It leads to knee joint replacement. But you know what else it does? It puts you in a chair. And you're no longer able to get your exercise, and you know what happens when you're in the rocking chair all day. The end is not far away. These are the agents that help keep you moving. It helps to preserve joint function and bone strength so you can move about with less pain. That's a tremendous benefit. See, all these benefits started with the observation of the Mediterranean diet. Look at all the differences in health outcomes when we eat healthfully like the Mediterraneans. How can we make this easier for people to do? Hence, all the research on olive oil, olive leaf extract, and olive fruit. Take advantage of this knowledge. It's just tremendous. You know, quite a program today, a lot of information, and you stuck in there with me and you learned a lot, didn't you? Thank you for your kind attention. We'll see you tomorrow. Bye-bye, everyone.
2: Thanks, everyone. We'll see you tomorrow. Bye-bye.
4: Hi, my name's Pat Huber. Do you have a hunger for the Word of God? Do you really like to study the Scripture? Then join me on Bethlehem Glory. Sometimes we take an entire book of the Bible and we go line by line, or sometimes another topic and we explore that topic thoroughly. So please join me right here on this station and we can study the Word of God together.
5: 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We pray you are blessed by the programs. In the book of James, chapter 5 and verse 16, we read, "The effectual fervent prayer of a righteous man availeth much." We all know there is power in prayer, and we believe that here at Lighthouse TV. So please call us if you are in need of prayer. It is an honor for us to pray for you.

There's no one like you, Lord, and we worship you today for who you are, for all that you've done, for your holiness, your goodness to us, your faithfulness today.

Yeah. Death, you have no victory. Death, you have no sting, because we know where we're going to be when this life is over. And it's all because of the name of Jesus and what he's done. Come on, let's stand and sing it together, everybody.

Hey, why don't you open your Bibles with me today to the book of Job. We're going to start in Job chapter 8. We're going to go from Job chapter 8 all the way through Job chapter maybe 13 today. We'll just keep rolling all the way through over and again. Maybe 12, who knows. We'll just see how it goes. But, you know, last week we started kind of entering into the part of Job where there's a conversation that begins between Job and three of his friends. And so there's Eliphaz and there's Zophar, there's Bildad. We're going to talk about some of those today. There's another guy that shows up a little bit later down the road. His name is Elihu, but we'll get to him, in a few weeks. But regardless, this conversation begins. And this conversation that ensues, that begins at this point, is just simply this, that they recognize and that they understand that something must be wrong in Job's life for him to be dealing with the things that he's dealing with. And so as the friends who came, and as we looked in chapter 2 at the last part of that chapter, where it says that they came and they sat in silence with him, last week in chapter 3, we began the process where Job begins to speak and then they begin to speak and they go back and forth for chapter after chapter after chapter, arguing back and forth between each other, all in with good intentions, all trying to help a guy who's hurting. But at the end of the day, they weren't a whole lot of help, as we certainly see when we look in this passage. But the conversation begins. And so last week we talked about that first beginning of that part of the conversation. Today we're going to continue, and what we're going to do, because we can't certainly cover all of the different statements and all of the different thoughts that are given throughout the book of Job, and so what we're going to do is we're going to bounce from chapter to chapter to chapter, and we're going to, you know, hit this thought and that thought, and here's different things, and here's some of Job's responses as we walk through, ultimately helping us to recognize, as we have heard today in song, that God is in control. And today, I want you, before we get into the passage, I want you, all of you gathered in this room or watching, listening today, who might be walking through a season where everything seems to be out of control, where life seems to be overwhelming, where you feel as if there is no reason for you to continue. I want you to just kind of lean into our conversation today. I want you to lean into the truths that are going to come from God's Word to help you see and to help you know that indeed God is in control. And He wasn't just in control of Job's life. God is in control of yours. And whatever it is that you're facing today, God is in control. Now, let's jump into the passage. We're going to be in Job chapter 8. We're going to start with verse 1. I'm going to give you 5 points today. And because of the nature of the teaching and the nature of the passages that we're going to be walking through, I'm not going to be able to actually hit a lot of different things in all the different chapters. So what I'm going to do, actually, is in each chapter that we hit today, I'm going to give you an overall thought of what we're hitting in that point. But then at the end of each of the points, I'm going to give you truths to remember. And so I encourage you to get out a pen and a piece of paper and write these things down. Or if you're following along in the app, it's all there as well. Or you can do what a lot of us do. You can pull your phones out because it's all going to be on the screen too. You can just take a whole lot of screenshots today if you want to. Because these are truths that we need to know. Truths that we need to remember. Truths that we need to believe in. Truths that we need to lean on when we need it the most. Now, here's the first point. First point today out of Job chapter 8 is this. Sometimes the human voices are louder than anything else. Sometimes the human voices that show up are way too loud and are way too overwhelming. At times they're the loudest. Look what it says in Job chapter 8 beginning with verse 1. Then Bildad the Shuhite replied to Job, "How long will you go on like this? You sound like a blustering wind." This sounds like a good friend, doesn't it? "You sound like a blustering wind. Does God twist justice? Does the Almighty twist what is right? Your children must have sinned against Him, so their punishment was well deserved." Now, I want to pause right there, and let's just take us back, if we could, back to chapter 1 and chapter 2. Because in chapter 1 and chapter 2, when all of this stuff started coming down in Job's life, one of the elements of the things that Job was experiencing was the fact that all of his children died in one day, in one moment, they all died together. Now remember, these are friends of Job's. Friends that are showing up
to help him and to encourage him and to minister to him in a time where everything was out of control. And let me remind you here, if I could, what this friend says to a guy, to a dad, who's lost all of his kids. Your children must have sinned against him, so their punishment was well deserved. Now, let me ask you a question. If you were ever in a situation, and I pray that you're not, I know that there are some here who have, where you've come to a moment in your life where you have lost a child, and a friend comes, as often is the case, where people come to minister, to encourage, and to bless people who are walking through those seasons. Can you imagine if one of your friends showed up and their encouragement to you in that moment, their blessing to you in that moment, were these words? You know what? Your kid must have done something to deserve it. Now, I don't know about you, but even in my grief in that moment, even in my pain in that moment, even in my spirituality that I hold dearly to, even in the fact that I'm a preacher, if I'm in that situation and a friend shows up and says that to me, I will stand up at that moment and I will walk into my garage and I will open my gun safe and I will pull out the biggest gun that I have, and I have a bunch, and I will walk back into that room and I will send that person where they deserve. I mean, let's be honest. If that's what that person said, like, clearly that is not what is to be said. And so the problem, though, is that so often, while that's an extreme point, an extreme measure of what might happen, let's be honest that when we're going through stuff in life, it seems like at times everybody wants to help, which is great. Everyone wants to show up and encourage, which is great. But sometimes the human voices seem to be overwhelming to the point that they're the loudest. And here's what they do. They drown out the voice that matters. They drown out the voice that makes all the difference. H.G. Wells, the writer, famously said these words: "The trouble with so many people is that the voices of their neighbors sounds louder in their ears than the voice of God." And that's what happens in this thing called life. It's what happened here in the life of Job, going through the most difficult experiences that you could ever possibly imagine in life, walking through some of the toughest things. And in the midst of these incredibly difficult, incredibly trying times that he's facing, these friends show up, and that the only words that they can say is, "You sound like you're just a blustering wind, and your kids deserved what they got." What happens is that those voices are the loudest. But here's the problem. The problem is that we start listening to those voices. We allow those voices to not only be loud, we allow those voices to be influential. We allow those voices to be heard, and we internalize them, and we begin to struggle with them. Yesterday morning, my son Nicholas, who's seated right over here, he called me and asked if I would come over and help him. There was a vehicle that the battery was dead, and he needed help kind of doing some things there, and we had to push the vehicle. And so I went over to his house yesterday morning. And got there, and so, you know, his dad, I'm telling my son, "Okay, so here's what we're going to do. You get in and you steer, and I'm going to push." And immediately he says, No, you steer, and I'm going to push." And I said, No, you just jump in, steer, and I'll push the vehicle." And he said, "Dad, you're 60. Sometimes the human voices are the loudest, and we need to ignore them." I'm telling you, he could not have gotten me into that car no matter what he did. I was going to push that car if it killed me yesterday. And for the record, I pushed it, didn't I? And I got it, did it all. And I'm sitting there with a big smile on my face as he's sitting there just steering as I'm pushing that thing. And I would have pushed it even literally today if I would have been in the hospital. It would have happened. Because what happens is the human voice is the well-meaning, well-intentioned sometimes, but to be honest with you, man, we allow those things to soak in and to turn us to the point where we don't know what to do. So let me give you quickly, if I could, some truths to remember. Here's those things that I talked about, okay? A couple of points here, truths to remember from this idea of human voices are at times the loudest. The first one is this: sometimes our most trusted friends will say the wrong thing.
These are not people who are bad. These are not people who are trying to hurt you. These are not people that are there to put you down. Now, there are people like that. And I think all of us in our lives, we can think of probably a person or two in our lives that if you were walking through some of life's calamities, some of difficult moments in life, like you know of some people that will show up. And when they show up, you know that they're really not there with the best of intentions. Sadly, there are people who do want to rub it in. There are people who want to gossip. There are people who want to take you down and hurt you. But we need to remember that sometimes our most trusted friends, the people that we care about, who care about us, sometimes they're going to say the wrong thing. So give them some grace. Don't internalize it. Don't let it get you down. Don't let it break your spirit. Do like I did yesterday. Make your son get in there and steer as you're pushing. But man, just understand, sometimes the people you care about, they're going to say things that maybe is the wrong thing in the moment. The second one, don't let the loudest voice drown out the wisest voice. Don't let the human voices that you hear, whether good or bad information, don't let it drown out the wisest voice. The wisest voice, clearly, the Word of God. There's a reason why we have this book, this Bible, this Word of God. It's to help us to navigate these moments. And so it is so important to know God's Word before the trial shows up. So many times people in life, they turn to the Word of God and they turn to prayer when things are falling apart. And that's a good thing to do. But what I would recommend and what I think is probably wiser is turn to God's Word and turn to prayer while things are good, so that when things turn bad, you don't have to turn that much, because you're already ingesting the truths of God's Word and His encouragement. And the third thing is this: God sees what no one else can. Even when the people show up with their loud voices, even when they show up to give you all the information, even when they show up to try to give you their wisest counsel, understand this, as well-intentioned as that might be, they don't see what God does. Only God can see what He knows. No one else can. Now, clearly, we understand this conversation that's taken place between these three friends and Job. And oftentimes, they're saying that Job must have done something to sin here. In fact, he says that your children must have sinned. Let's be honest, that sometimes God does punish sin. In fact, I would say God has to punish sin. God cannot tolerate sin. God and sin cannot coexist, right? So God cannot tolerate, He cannot allow sin. In fact, Spurgeon said it this way: when God chastises His children, He does not punish as a judge does, but He chastens as a father. In other words, He does it not to hurt us, He does it to help us be better. He does it to grow us and to encourage us. And so clearly we see in this statement, yes, human voices are at times the loudest, whether right or wrong, whether well-intentioned or not. Just always remember this: God sees what no one else can. The second point that goes right along with the first point is this, from chapter 9. Turn over to chapter 9, if you will, is the statement: God's Word can be trusted. God's Word can be trusted. We go back to the passage in Job. Job says these words in verse 1. Yes, I know what you've said is true. What he's saying is, listen, you said some right things. Like Bildad has said some things that actually make sense. Some things that are not off base that much in certain things that he said. Some were bad, some were not. And he says, yes, I know what you've said is true. But how can a person be justified before God? If one wanted to take him, to take God to court, he could not answer God once in 1,000 times. God is wise and all-powerful. Who has opposed Him and come out unharmed? He removes mountains without their knowledge, overturning them in His anger. He shakes the earth from its place, pillars tremble. He commands a sun not to shine and seals off the stars. He alone stretches out the heavens and treads on the waves of the sea. He makes the stars, the Bear, Orion, the Pleiades, and the constellations of the southern skies. He does great and unsearchable things, wonders without number. If He passed by me, I wouldn't see Him. If He went by, I wouldn't recognize Him. If He snatches something, who can stop Him? Who can ask Him, what are you doing? Here, what Job is arguing, the point is like, man, even if I could take God to court,
There's no way that I could even find out why it is that God allows the things that God allows. He's saying if I took him to court, if I was able to sue God, like he says it here, like I would not be able to even answer him one out of 1,000 times. There's no way that you'd be able to understand the mind of God in the situations that we face, in the situations that we're going through. In Job chapter 9, verses 32 and 33, he says these words, "For he is not a man like me, that I can answer him, that we can take each other to court. There is no mediator between us to lay his hand on both of us." Now think about that statement again from verse 33. There is no mediator between us. Now this is just a quick side note. This is one of those clear pictures of how in every passage of Scripture, in every place that we open the Word of God, whether New Testament or whether Old Testament, it points to the power of what Christ has done. There's no mediator. That's exactly what Jesus came to do. He came to be the one mediator between us and God, to come to redeem us from the sins that we've committed, to redeem us from the fact that we do not deserve to be in the presence of God. And so Christ, in his very actions when he came to this earth and died on the cross, was buried and rose again, that through that one act that we now do have a mediator between us and God, that through Christ we have the opportunity to get to the Father. That's what Jesus spoke in John chapter 14. He said there's no way to the Father except through him. And so clearly we see here that Job, even in a time of desperation, in a time of need, he understood, man, I can't take God to court. Let me tell you what I really need. What I need is an advocate. What I need is a mediator, which is precisely what God provided in his Son Jesus. So some quick truths to remember here from this passage in chapter 9. The first one is this: you may not understand God's plan, but you can be sure he's in control. You may not be able to understand God's plan. Job would say, man, if I took him to court, I don't even know what I would argue. I don't even know what I would say. There's no way that I would be able to actually come against him and to try to build my case or make my case in this situation because I don't understand what God is doing. Listen, you will not fully understand what God is doing or why God is doing it, but always be sure, always know this important truth. God is always in control. God never lets us out of his grip. It tells us that we are clearly always in his hand. The second truth to remember here, the world may argue against his goodness, but you can never question his power. This is a statement that in our culture today seems to be prevalent. It seems to be wide and far reaching, where people are always saying, why would God let that happen? If God is real, why would he allow this? Why would he do this? Why would he make you go through that situation? And they try to dismiss God. They try to discount God. They try to say that God either, number one, doesn't exist, or number two, if he does exist, he's not a good God. But man, you need to recognize and understand, again, as we talked about in the last point, getting back to the Word of God, of understanding what God's Word says, that wise voice, that even when it seems that everything is out of control, that we don't need to question God's power because God is omnipotent, that he has everything within his grip and within his hand. Nothing escapes his power. God is clearly in control. The next point, God's hand shaped you and God's hand keeps you. Goes right along with chapter 9. Now we're in chapter 10, verse 8. Look what it says. Your hands shaped me and formed me. Will you now turn and destroy me? Please remember that you formed me like clay. Will you now return me to dust? Did you not pour me out like milk and curdle me like cheese? You clothed me with skin and flesh and wove me together with bones and tendons. You gave me life and faithful love, and your care has guarded my life. Job, in speaking and crying out to God, said, God, don't you know that you shaped me, you made me, you formed me, you knit my body together. Again, a quick aside. Anyone who sits back and thinks that
that babies that are in the womb are nothing but tissue and have no value, and that's not life. God's Word from the very beginning of it in Genesis chapter 1 and 2 clearly tell us, no, that is life. And God absolutely created, and God formed us, and from the moment of conception, that is life, and it needs to be protected at all costs, because God shapes us, but He also keeps us. He has us in His hand. And so when we're walking through the most difficult moments of life, as Job says here, that His care guards our lives. There are people in this room today that have been or are now walking through a season where you feel as if God has removed His hand of protection from you. God's Word says He is not. God's Word clearly says that what you are going through today, number one, did not catch God by surprise, and number two, God did not turn His back on you in the midst of it. That He is walking through that season with you. He is walking through that pain with you. He is walking through that difficulty with you. Romans 8 tells us that nothing can separate us from the love of God. And so today, you're walking through a moment where everything hurts and everything is broken and life is collapsing around you. Understand this. God still cares for you, and God still keeps you. We talked about it last week. We talk about it lots of times. That yes, we live in a broken world. And so yes, bad things do happen. We live in a broken world where tragedies take place. We live in a broken world where because of sin, death entered into the world. And we do come to moments where we have to say goodbye to people that we love. And it's not a picture of God that He has removed His protection from you or them, or that God has stepped away from His commitment to protect you and guard you. His creation, created in His own image. God has not done that. It's just that we live in a world that is broken. That's why Psalm 116:15, while one of the most difficult verses in all of Scripture to truly understand, is also one of the most beautiful. Because in Psalm 116:15, it says these words, "Precious in the sight of God is the death of the saints." You read a verse like that when you're going through a moment like that, and you sit back and you think, how could it be precious in the sight of a loving God when someone dies? Well, here's why. Because God knows what He has in store. Because God knows that He has something so much greater than this broken world. We sit here today and we talk about how, man, I hope I live a long time. We don't want to die because we want to be here. And something tells me, you know, I have this idea, this picture, that if we could take for a moment to take a quick field trip to heaven, if we were able to step into the shores of heaven for just a moment and get a brief glimpse of what God has prepared for us, as it tells us in John chapter 14, verse 1, "Let not your heart be troubled. Believe in God. Believe also in Me. In My Father's house are many mansions or rooms. If it were not so, I would have told you. I go to prepare a place for you." If we could step into that moment for just a second and then come back to this earth, my guess is that we would never, for the rest of our days on this earth, say, "Man, I sure don't want to die. Man, I want to be here forever. I hope I live a long time," because we've had a glimpse of what God has next for us. Now, that's not to say that we should want to get out of this place and go to that one. I mean, I'm excited about heaven. I look forward to heaven. I know I'm going to go to heaven. I look forward to the day that I get to heaven. But I don't want to get there today. I want to watch my grandkids grow up. Little Landon right over here just came in because he went to the nursery and lasted 12 minutes before they called Abby to come pick him up. I think it was his first time or second time in the nursery, and you know, he just turned one. But I want to see him get married. I want to see him graduate from high school, graduate from college, get married. I want to see him have kids. I want to see all that stuff. I told you last week, man, I want to be 102 and talk about pizza. I mean, like that's, I want that stuff, okay? I want to be here for a very long time, but I got to be honest with you, if there came a point where because of a sickness or disease, the doctor told me that you don't have much more time, man, I would grieve leaving my family. But boy, I would celebrate, and I would not be fearful at all, because I know what God has in store. God shapes us, but He keeps us.
He holds on to us in whatever it is that we are facing. We recognize that incredible statement. Martin Lloyd-Jones said these words in the most extraordinary way. Man's being made in the image of God made sin possible for him because of his free personality, because of his free will. And the idea is we live in a broken world because of sin. Some people will say, well, truly, if God was fully as powerful as he is, then why would he allow sin? Why did he allow that to happen? Well, here's why. Because God created a place of perfection, and it could not be perfection if we were forced to follow him. That would not be a perfect place. That would be like we were robots and had no choice. And that's not perfection. That's not worshiping God. That's doing what we have no absolute choice to do anything other than. And so, yes, sin is in the world. Brokenness is in the world. Job experienced the suffering that is present in this world because of sin. But God has us in his grip. Truths to remember. Here's a couple. First, you are not an accident. God made you exactly the way that you are. You sit back sometimes, you think, man, if only I was like this, or if only I was like that, if only I could do this, if I only I was like him, or if only I was like her, if I had this or had that. We understand God does not make mistakes. God shaped you exactly the way that you are, exactly because God has a plan for you the way you are. I've quoted this verse often, Ephesians chapter 2, verse 10. For we are God's masterpiece, created anew in Christ Jesus to do the works he prepared for us before time began. Jeremiah chapter 1 says the same thing, that before we were ever born, that God had a plan for us, that God shaped and prepared a path for us and a will for our lives. And we understand that no matter what we might think from a human perspective, if only I was different, if only I had this or had that, if only I could do this or could do that, if I could play that sport, or if I could, you know, be good in this area. Like, all of those things. Recognize God does not make mistakes. God made you the way that you are because God has a plan for you the way that you are. And here's a newsflash. And only you can do what God has prepared for you to do. You're the only one on the face of the earth. 8 billion people walk on this planet every single day. And here's the incredible truth. That what God has called you to do, only you can do, which means you are better than everyone else on the entire planet in doing God's will for your life. So what's stopping you? Job's walking through the incredible pain and loss and suffering. And an argument can be made for the fact that and we don't know the amount of time that he sat in this space. We don't have a picture of whether this was days, weeks, months, years, even. We don't really know. But an argument can be made is like, man, how much time did you waste sitting there questioning the goodness of God? When all it would take is for you to open your eyes and look around and see what God has created in you and in this world, to recognize, yes, we live in a broken world, but my goodness, what a good God we serve. And so understand, you're not an accident. God made you exactly the way that you are. The second truth to remember, while life might be difficult at times, the hands that shape you are the hands that hold you. As you're walking through seasons of pain and suffering and heartache, as you're walking through these moments where things are crumbling down around you, to understand that you are in the hand of God, you are in his grip. And while it seems like maybe you're out of control and maybe things are bad and things are tough, that there's a God in heaven who spoke the world into existence. And he has, in a way that in our human perspective we cannot understand, he has his hand around every single one of us. It doesn't make sense. Because from a human perspective, if I were to walk out and say, man, I'm going to give all you guys a big hug, it ain't going to happen. My arms are not that big. There's no way. You guys are not that small. Like, there's no way to make that happen. But yet God has us in his grip every single day. When you wake up in the morning, when you go to bed at night, you're in the grip of God.
when you're walking through the greatest moments of life, the mountaintop experiences where everything's fantastic, you are in the grip of God. When you're walking through a moment where it seems as if there is nothing good in your life, you're in the grip of God, which should remind us that no matter what the circumstance is, there is a perfect, loving, holy God who has a hold of you. What a reminder. What a great encouragement from His Word of who He is and what He's done. Okay, next point, fourth point. Ignore the lies of the world, including the ones you tell yourself. Now, I would say this, to be quite honest with you, there are a lot of lies in the world. There's deceit everywhere. It's on your phone. It's in where you scroll and what websites you go to. It's in what you watch and what you hear, what you see, what people tell you. There are lies in the world. But I would say probably that some of the most destructive lies in the world today are not what we hear, see, but rather what we tell ourselves. The things that we speak to ourselves when things are out of control. In Job chapter 11, verse 1, "Then Zophar, the Naamathite, replied, 'Should this abundance of words go unanswered and such a talker be acquitted? Should your babbling put others to silence so that you can keep on ridiculing with no one to humiliate you? You have said, my teaching is sound and I'm pure in your sight. But if only God would speak and open his lips against you, he would show you the secrets of wisdom, for true wisdom has two sides. Know then that God has chosen to overlook some of your iniquity here, as Bildad did, as Eliphaz did, as they will continue to do here.'" Zophar says this, like, man, this incessant babbling is driving me crazy. Are we going to let you just keep talking and saying all these words that don't make sense? When clearly there is something in your life that you must have done. Clearly there is something that you have done to dishonor God. In fact, if you read verse 6 in the New Living Translation, it's translated this way: God is doubtless punishing you. Like, it is clear that this is the punishment of God on you for something. I don't know what it is. And probably as a good Christian brother said, "And you don't need to tell me, but I know something's wrong." Even though he's sitting there saying, "Okay, quick, tell me, I want to know what's going on." And he probably went to his friends to find out, okay, what has Job been doing? Like, what's he been involved in? What's he been doing in secret? Man, you've got to make sure that when you're walking through life to ignore the lies that the world is telling you. And ignore the lies that you tell yourself. Because here's what naturally happens. When we're sitting there and we're hearing the noise of the crowds telling us that we've done wrong, that we're bad, that we've messed up, we hear the noise over and over and over and over again. Here's the problem. Eventually you will start to believe it. And then the greatest lies will then be told. Not by what the friend says, but by the lies you begin to tell yourself. I'm not good enough. God doesn't want me.

always with us every step of the way. Charles Spurgeon said this, God's mercy is so great that you may sooner drain the sea of its water or deprive the sun of his light and make space too narrow than diminish the great mercy of God. If you could drain the oceans, if you could turn the sun off every morning, that even still the one thing you cannot get away from is the mercy of God. The third truth to remember here, the world may try to dismiss you, but God's eyes are always on you. The world might try to say you have no value, but God sees you for the worth that he has in you. The world might say you have nothing to offer, but God sees you as his perfection, as his masterpiece that he created anew to do the works that he prepared for us before time began. Andrew Murray says this, faith opens the eyes to see the blessedness of God's service, the sufficiency of the strength provided, and the rich reward that he has given. So yeah, the world's going to lie and tell you you have no value. You will lie to yourself and say the same thing. Ignore it, because God loves you and God has his hands on you. The last one, remember this, and this is the title of our sermon. Of all the things that we're walking through, God is still in control. Job chapter 12, verse 6. The tents of robbers are safe, and those who would trouble God are secure. God holds them in his hands, but ask the animals, and they will instruct you. Ask the birds of the sky, and they will tell you. Or speak to the earth, and it will instruct you. Let the fish of the sea inform you. Which of all these does not know that the hand of the Lord has done this? The life of every living thing is in his hand, as well as the breath of all humanity. Doesn't the ear test words as the palate tastes food? Wisdom is found with the elderly, and understanding comes with long life. Wisdom and strength belong to God. Counsel and understanding are his. Whatever he tears down cannot be rebuilt. Whoever he imprisons cannot be released. What Job is saying here is like, yeah, this is not an issue of like when bad things happen, it must be because of something that I've done. What he's saying is like, man, there are robbers sitting in their tents and they're living a good life right now. And they're seemingly like everything. We sit back and say, well, why do they get to do this? And why isn't God punishing them? But then he goes on to say, but let me clearly tell you, the birds of the air, the animals of the earth, the fish in the sea, they will all tell you. They will inform you, they will instruct you that everything is in the hand of God. Everything was created by him. Everything is under his control. The life of every living thing is in his hand, as well as the breath of all humanity. Everything is controlled by God. Sometimes we sit back and we think, man, has God lost his mind? All the bad things that are happening in our world and all the bad people who have power, the bad people who are doing this and doing that and seemingly are being rewarded at every turn. Like, where is God? Do not be deceived. God is not mocked. That whatever it is, understand that God's in control. So quick truths to remember. Everything is in his hands and in his control. There is nothing that escapes his power. No matter your circumstance, God is with you. And here's the important one. And he will bring you through every storm. In our study this month, in all of our life groups, Ben Gutierrez wrote this in our booklet. The examples of Job teaches that faith isn't the absence of hard questions. It's bringing those questions to God instead of away from him. In other words, when life is falling apart, rather than running from God, that we run to God. That instead of questioning the goodness of God, that we remember the greatness of God. Remembering that we are fully in his grip, fully in his control, and we could do nothing without him. When I walked out on this stage at the beginning of the sermon, some of you may have noticed that I came here after I prayed, and I set down my Bible here, and as I did, I also had a stuffed animal with me that fell in the front of this podium. How many of you noticed that thing falling? How many of you wondered, like, why didn't he pick it up? Or, like, why is it still sitting there? You see, that's actually the lesson.

0: Because that stuffed animal that's sitting there on the floor is just like each and every one of us gathered in this room. That stuffed animal, it might look like an animal. Actually, this one looks like a lion. This one actually has a t-shirt on, which lions rarely wear. But this one, regardless, like you want to, it looks like an animal. It looks like it can have life. It looks like it has eyes and nose and mouth and ears and it has legs and it can do all the things that lions could actually do. But that lion could not get up off of that stage unless I reach over and I pick it up and I hold it in my hands. And what I would say to you today is so many of us have lost sight of the fact that in your life and in my life, every single day, we try to figure out things on our own and we argue the points on our own and we believe the lies of the world and we listen to the loudest voices that are telling us how this should be done and how that should be done. And we sometimes will lean into the voices and the advice that we hear when what we really need to do is recognize that without being in the hand of God, we could do nothing. That we are firmly in His grip. And that this stuffed animal today could not be held up and look at all of you in this room if it were not for the fact that I am holding it up. And I would tell you today that no matter what you walk through, no matter what situation you go through, no matter what problems you might face, I can tell you, you will not make it if you do not rest in the capable hands of God. Because God has us in His grip. God is walking us through day by day. And I can guarantee you this one truth, not because I've said it, but because God's Word has. That when you are in the hand of God, everything will be okay.
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6: We would love for you to join us for this week's episode of One Day Closer. We're meeting with Adam Crane, founder of Shepherding Care Ministry, who is going to teach us how to embrace our God-given capacity. If you're a ministry leader, I especially want to encourage you to join us to see what it looks like to embrace the limitations God has given you so that you can better serve Him.

0: everyone, and welcome to Bethlehem Glory. We're glad that you're joining us. It's a glorious time studying the Word of God. I hope that you enjoy it as much as I enjoy bringing them to you. I know it's a lot of work for me, but you know what? I am so blessed when I get into the Word of God. I just can't spend enough time there, and He just shows me such wonderful things. I just apologize for sometimes not being able to convey it as well as I should, but I trust that what's going to happen, more than anything, that God's going to give you a hunger and a thirst for His Word, and that you will far exceed my expectations of you, that you will just go off and go into the Lord in such a dimension that you will come to know Him in a very, very deep personal way. I just pray that for you, God's richest blessing upon you. But let's start off now with our simple prayer from Psalm 119 and verse 18. Lord, open our eyes that we would see wonderful things in your word. Lord, we truly desire to know you. And Lord, I just ask for a special blessing now that somehow I convey these words to the people. And most of all, Lord, that you touch them and that your Holy Spirit guides them and directs them and gives them a thirst for the word, and that they just grow in the knowledge and the understanding of God and are able to share that with others around them, that it become the light of the world. In Jesus' precious name we pray. Amen and amen. Well, we are, we're in this 1 John, the letter of 1 John, the second chapter. And we're going to be starting in verse 12. And we were talking about light and darkness, about you can't hate your brother, then you're in total darkness and you're not even of the Lord. But you have to walk in the light. And so let's continue now, because these next three or four, 12, 13, 14, about, he's actually talking about the different levels of maturity among Christians. So he uses different names of endearment because you know very well there are Bible scholars and theologians that I couldn't match up to, and there are great men and orators of God and authors, prolific authors who have written great, great manuscripts that I respect highly, and there are babes, there are new people coming into the kingdom every day, and so there are all levels of maturity of our knowledge and understanding of God. And so he's kind of addressing these now. I write unto you, little children, because your sins are forgiven you for his name's sake. They're forgiven you for his name's sake. And praise the Lord for that our sins are forgiven. Because when our sins are forgiven, it brings glory to the name of God when we begin to walk and live the Christian life. So he's talking to little children. I write unto you fathers now, maybe the older, more mature, because ye have known him that is from the beginning. And I write unto you young men. So he's writing unto different age groups here. He doesn't want to leave anyone out because they are all precious in God's sight. Each believer, no matter how immature or mature they may be, we are the body of Christ. And we are one bride. And he is the bridegroom. He is the head. And we're all part of that. So there's not one little part or one believer that's insignificant. He will not overlook it in this letter. And nor will Christ overlook it in his kingdom or at the marriage feast. So I'm writing unto the fathers, because you have known him that is from the beginning. I write unto you young men, because ye have overcome the wicked one. I guess young men are more prone to temptation. I don't know, but the younger you are, you know, there's an attractiveness to sin there, and we know that. And so he's writing to them. And I write unto you little children, because ye have known the Father. Suffer the little children to come unto me, and forbid them not, Jesus said, for of such is the kingdom of heaven. So the little ones come, very young children, the young men, the young women. He's using terms here that embody everyone. And it's a kind of, wherever you are, I'm writing to you, he's saying. And I have written unto you fathers, verse 14, because you have known him that is from the beginning. I have written unto you young men, he's repeating it again, because ye are strong and the word of God abides in you, and you have overcome the wicked ones. Now he's talking about they have a strength. They not only have a physical strength, but they're overcoming. They're out there. They're the warriors for Jesus Christ, so to speak. We're to be crucified to this world. And he's saying, no matter where you are, we've really been forgiven in Jesus. We truly do know. And we are overcomers. We can actually conquer sin, the world, the devil. Why? Not because of anything in me or you. but because on Calvary Jesus Christ said, "It is finished." He overcame the evil one. And so through the power, the dunamis, the power that, the dynamite, the Holy Spirit power, dunamis, that's dynamite, the word comes from that, excuse me, that Holy Spirit power, we can overcome the evil one. And so he's saying, you have overcome the wicked one. So it says, love not the world. We're to live in this world, and he gave us this world, but we're not of it. We can't partake of the sins of the world. There is pleasure in sin for a season, but the end thereof is death. Sin separates us from God. Sin puts us in darkness. We want to be in the light. We're children of the light. So he says, love not the world. There are pleasures there. He knows that, but you have to love God more. You have to seek after the things of God. Seek ye first the kingdom of God and his righteousness. And all the other things that you need in life are going to be added if you seek him. Neither the things that are in the world. If any man loves the world, the love of the Father is not in him. It's just not in him anywhere. And so he's saying, for this is the love. Now, this is what he's... The next verse I'm going to read is the embodiment of every sin that mankind would ever commit. He says, for all that is in the world, the lust of the flesh, and the lust of the eyes, and the pride of life, is not of the Father, but is of the world. Now, when Adam and Eve sinned in the garden, that they broke every one of those. And every sin that we ever would commit in this world is right there. What did they do? First of all, they saw the fruit. And then, oh, I'm going to be like God. So they, the lust of the eyes, the pride of life. And then they ate it, the lust of the flesh. So they, that one sin, so to speak, embodies all the sin of mankind. Because of that, we are a fallen race. But those sins right there, all that is in the world, circle that verse. The lust of the flesh, the lust of the eyes, and the pride of life is not of the Father, but is of the world. And when they saw it, and they desired it because it was beautiful, and then they thought they could be like God. Woo! And then they consumed and ate it. One, two, three strikes. You're out. And they were soon out of the garden. We'll be right back with more of Bethlehem Glory.
1: Fill thou my life, O Lord my God, in every part with praise, that my whole being may proclaim thy being and thy ways. Not for the lip of praise alone, nor even the praising heart, I ask but for a life made up of praise in every part. Praise in the common things of life, its goings out and in. Praise in each duty and each deed, however small and mean. Fill every part of me with praise. Let all my being speak of thee and of thy love, O Lord, poor though I be and weak. So shall no part of day or night from sacredness be free, but all my life in every step be fellowship with thee.

0: 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He was working then. He's working today. Lighthouse TV, sharing God's message every day. We're viewer supported. Lighthouse TV, positively different.
1: And welcome back. Talking about that verse 16, the lust of the flesh, the lust of the eyes, and the pride of life. Now, when you think about the temptations of Jesus Christ, if you want to read about those in the New Testament, of course, and they're illustrated in the book of Luke as well, but it says that, remember when the devil took him up to, he said, command these stones to be turned into bread, the lust of the flesh. He wanted Jesus to do, you know, like be his little rabbit's foot or some kind of magic potion or something, and he wanted Jesus to do these things for him. But Jesus wouldn't. He said, man shall not live by bread alone, but by every word that proceeded from the mouth of the Lord. So the devil tempted him that way through the lust of the flesh. Command these stones to be turned into bread. I mean, you've been fasting now for 40 days, Jesus. Surely you're hungry. Can you imagine the confrontation? And then the lust of the eyes. He took him up to a high tower, and he showed him all the kingdoms of the world. And he said he could have all of this. You know, man worships at the altar of riches. He does. And he wants the things that he sees. And so that's the lust of the eyes. What my neighbor has. He has a big boat. Oh, I'd love to have one of those. He has this or that. And I can just go and buy it on my MasterCard or Visa or whatever, never realizing there comes the payday. The lust of the flesh. The lust of the eyes. Now the pride of life. Now he takes him to a pinnacle and he says, cast yourself down. And your angels are going to pick you up and take charge over you. You don't have to worry about a thing. Popularity. Ambition. Winning at all costs. This is the lust of the flesh, the lust of the eyes, the pride of life. The devil tempted Jesus. The devil tempted Adam and Eve. And those are the categories that all mankind, the sins of all, that we commit, fall into. So circle that scripture. And the world passes away, and the lust thereof, but he that doeth the will of God abideth forever. You know, we have one life to live, and that will soon be passed, and it's only what we do for Christ that will last. There's that little, I've seen that on bumper stickers and little memos from time to time, and I'm sure you have. But you know, the things of this world, this life here is like a vapor. That's what it's described as in Scripture. Just a vapor. How fast is a vapor? But eternity, where we're going to spend eternity. What we do now is so important because it determines where we're going to spend eternity. Little children, it is the last time, and ye have heard that Antichrist shall come. Even now are there many Antichrists, whereby we know that it is the last time. Now people say, well, what about this last time? What are they talking about there? Well, you know, the coming of Jesus Christ signified that it was the beginning of the last time. You can check these scriptures out. I cannot read all of them. 1 Corinthians 10 and verse 11. 1 Peter chapter 4 and verse 7. And Hebrews 9 and 26. The beginning of Christ means the last time. So, they went out from us, but they were not of us. For if they had been of us, they would no doubt have continued with us, but they went out that they might be made manifest that they were not of us. The false teachers, talking about false teachers there. And there are how many lessons we've studied, the books that we've studied over and over again, there's a warning against false teachers. 2 Peter, we just did that. And in Jude, we're going to be doing that shortly. In 1 John, we just read, we're going to be reading some more scriptures in the fourth chapter about false teachers. And these aren't teachers that are naming some kind of a goat head as their God, although those are totally cult and totally godless. But he's talking about ones that might be using the name of Christ, but they're not preaching the true gospel. And so he's saying, you've got to beware of these. And he's warning them. But ye have an unction, an anointing from the Holy One, and ye know all things. You know, in the Old Testament, there was a pouring on of the oil on the one that had to be anointed. Now we have the infilling of the Holy Spirit. We have that unction. We have that Spirit within us. I'm going to read you about how David was chosen in 1 Samuel. It's a couple scriptures, but I think it's important that we read that. In 1 Samuel 16, and we'll start about at verse 6. Now, they're looking for the one who's to be anointed the king of Israel. And it came to pass, when they were surely come, they looked at Eliab and said, surely the Lord anointed is before him. It wasn't him. But the Lord said unto Samuel, look not on his countenance, or on the height of his stature, because I have refused him. For the Lord seeth not as man seeth, for the Lord looketh on the outward appearance, but the Lord looketh at the heart. Then he calls Jesse, and he calls the sons. Jesse calls Abinadab and Shammah and the other sons. And then let's go down here where he finds David. And he sent and brought him in. Now he was ruddy and with all of a beautiful countenance and a goodly to look to. And the Lord said, arise, anoint him, for this is he. And then Samuel took the horn of oil and anointed him in the midst of his brethren. And the Spirit of the Lord came upon David from that day forward. So Samuel rose up and went to Ramah. So the anointing came upon them, and they were literally saturated in oil. And it was symbolic of the Holy Spirit. It was a symbol of what we have today. Because of Calvary, we have the infilling of the Holy Spirit, and the Lord lives within us. So we have that unction, that Holy Spirit from the Holy One. And ye know all things. Verse 21, I have not written unto you because you know not the truth, because you know it, and that no lie is of the truth. You know him. You know about it. He's saying, this is why I'm writing to you. You know the truth. But he's still cautioning them about false teachers. Who is a liar? But he that denieth that Jesus is the Christ. The ones that say Jesus Christ was not virgin born, the only begotten Son of God, who died for the sins of mankind voluntarily and rose from the dead, he's saying he's a liar, because that word Christ means he's a Messiah. The Messiah, the one sent from God to redeem his people from his sins. He is Antichrist. That's an Antichrist, anti-Christian spirit, Antichrist, against Christ, that denieth the Father and the Son. He doesn't have the Spirit of the Lord in him. He's totally against the Father and the Son and the Spirit. So he's saying, you have an unction. You have the Holy Spirit. You have the witness. You know these things. So don't be seduced. Don't be led astray on a little bunny trail over here or over there. But whatever you do, check it in the Word of God if you're not sure. Don't take anyone's word, not my word. Check it in the Word of God. And we'll be right back after this.
2: Join Pastor Isaac Crockett and me for this week's edition of Stand in the Gap as we continue in our journey through the Sermon on the Mount. This week's focus is, who were the scribes and the Pharisees? Very, very important people in the time of Christ. The people respected them highly, but Jesus also said to them, they may have great zeal, but woe to the hypocrisy of the scribes and Pharisees.

0: 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Innovation created a healthcare system that not only improves the lives of veterans, it transforms the lives of healthcare professionals. With unique opportunities to work with industry thought leaders while serving our nation's heroes, the Department of Veterans Affairs, their innovation ensures those who served our nation are served by the very best. 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
1: 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I've been part of Lighthouse TV since the very beginning. We're now launching out with a new program called Deep Waters. 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
2: Welcome back. We're in verse 23 now. We're going to read that. We're talking about who's a liar, the one that denied Christ. He's an antichrist. It says, now whosoever denieth the Son, the same hath not the Father, but he that acknowledgeth the Son has the Father. He's acknowledging the lordship of Jesus Christ, saying he and the Father are one. Remember what Jesus said, if you've seen me, you've seen the Father. So it's a triune God. Hear, O Israel, the Lord thy God is one, the Father, the Son, and the Holy Spirit. Always was, always will be. And here he's affirming that. If you deny the Son, you're saying that there's no God, because they are one. Let that, therefore, abide in you, which ye have heard from the beginning. If that which ye have heard from the beginning shall remain in you, ye shall also continue in the Son and in the Father. You have the Spirit, you know the truth. The false teachers are liars. There are false heretics among us today. They were then. And he's saying they are antichrist. But you know, and you have the Spirit of truth. And you know. So you have that spirit of discernment. That's what we call it nowadays. There are those that are going to try to deceive you. But if you have the spirit of discernment, you can go to the Word of God. You can pray about it. You can talk to other godly people and not be led astray. Let's see what Paul says in 2 Corinthians, the first chapter, verses 21 and 22, because he says the very same thing. Now he that which established us with you in Christ and hath anointed us is God, who hath also sealed us and given the earnest of the Spirit in our hearts. They were sealed in God and consummated unto the day of redemption. And so he's saying, you have that, you've been established, you've been anointed, you have the unction, you have the promise, you have the security. Paul says the same thing. The Word of God never contradicts each other. John's saying it here. He said it in his gospel. We've read it so many times before, and he's saying it is true. So you have the promise. He said, and this is the promise. This is it, that he has promised us even eternal life. You have the promise of eternal life with God himself because of the blood of Jesus. And you have that witness in your spirit if you are a true blood-bought, redeemed believer in Jesus Christ. These things have I written unto you concerning them that seduce you, because there are those out there that want to pull you away. But the anointing which ye have received of him abides in you. Remember about the abiding? He wrote about in the gospel, John 15, about the vine and the branches abiding, drawing that life. As ye need not that any man teach you, but as the same anointing teaches you of all things, and is truth, and is no lie, and even as it has taught you, ye shall abide in him. So he's saying, you know the truth. You are abiding in him. Stay where you are. We told you the truth. You have the truth. Now, you don't need to listen to those seducing spirits out there. Test the spirits, we're told in Scripture, to see if they be of God. And if they're not of this word, then flee. Turn around and go the other way. Resist the devil and he will flee. Just don't have any party to do with that. And now, little children, abide in him. And when he shall appear, he's talking about the second coming, we may have confidence and not be ashamed before him at his coming. Now, we could read about that in Matthew, the 24th chapter, jot it down, and you can read this at your leisure time, verses 35 to 51. And he talks about how we're going to be redeemed in Jesus Christ, and how he's going to come back for this bride without spot or wrinkle, and how he's going to take us home again to be with himself. He did go there to prepare a place for us. He said, I'm not going to leave you comfortless when he ascended. But I'm going to give you the Holy Ghost, the Spirit, and he's going to lead you in all truth. And he said, I'm going to prepare a mansion, a place for you. And I'm going to come back for you again. Now, not all of that is in this 24th chapter of Matthew. I'm very much summarizing, but I think you know what I'm talking about, and you know the Word of God, because he is coming back for us. And so what we do today is so paramount, is so critical. Are we obeying? Are we listening? Are we walking in the truth? He says, if you know that he is righteous, you know that everyone that doeth righteousness is born of him. You've been born into the kingdom. There are some people that don't like that expression. Now, I challenge their Christianity then, because it's used so many times. Just the way you're born into a natural family, you're born into the kingdom of God. And so if you are a blood-bought, redeemed child of God, then your heart cries out, Abba, Father, and you want to spend eternity with him. And you know, it's just so beautiful what he's telling us, to be obedient, and how we can be seduced, no matter how sophisticated we may think we are in the things of God. If something comes along and we're not quite sure, get into the Word of God and check it out. Now, let's kind of reiterate what we've learned, because in these past two or three lessons that we went through, we learned quite a few things, and there were tests that he gave us. The first test was that we're to walk in light, chapter 1 and verse 6. We're children of the light. There's no darkness to be in us, because he is light, God is light. And then on the second test, it says that we're to admit that we're a sinner in chapter 1 and verse 8. We are a sinner, and we need the blood of Calvary. We cannot be redeemed or ransomed without that. The third test was in the second chapter in verse 4, obedience to the will of God. To obey is better than sacrifice. If you love me, keep my commandments. He wants us to obey this precious holy word. The fourth test was in chapter 2, verse 6, to be imitators of Christ, to walk like he did, to live like he did. He's our example. And then to love others in chapter 2, verse 9. Love others as he loves us. And sacrificial agape or agape love, however you want to say it or pronounce it. But the love of God that must be shed abroad in our hearts by the Holy Spirit. And he gives that to us when we walk in him. And then our sixth test was the relationship to the world. And we went over the lust of the eyes, the lust of the flesh, the pride of life, how we can't be a part of that. We're in the world, but not of the world. And then the seventh test that proves that Christ is righteous in our lives, verses 22 to 29 that we were just reading. And these are the tests that John gives us in here. Should we grade ourselves? I don't know. I guess we fail so many times. But remember, above all, we have the advocate. We have the one who says, Father, but she's a child of mine. And she already prayed for forgiveness, so she's forgiven. We're going to let her go on. 700,000 times 70, I guess the Lord forgives me and you because of the blood of Jesus. Know him today. Know him today. That's the word for today. We will see you next time on Bethlehem Glory. Read these epistles. You will love them.

0: Every morning, we face choices, hope or despair, faith or fear. At Morning Light, we want you to see God's work in person right in front of you, to see His extraordinary plan at work in them, that no one is beyond the reach of His power, no life insignificant. And trusting Him means you never walk alone. In 2025, face the day with faith on Morning Light.
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0: Good morning, I'm Deborah Pinkerton. Welcome to Morning Light. Jeff is off. Today marks the three-year anniversary of the Hamas attack on Israel. Nearly 1,200 lives lost. We will talk with an Israeli paramedic who was on the front lines. And as we remember this day, we need to ask, what have we learned and how can we move forward? Our Morning Light panel will help answer these questions. And coming up later in the show, Lebanon County Christian Ministries shares the love of Jesus through food, shelter, and connections. The executive director is here to share the details on how you can help as the winter months approach. Saturday, October 7, 2023, at 6:30 in the morning, air raid sirens were activated in southern and central Israel in response to Hamas missiles. At least 1,200 Israeli civilians and soldiers were killed. About 250 others were kidnapped. Last year, under a ceasefire agreement, Hamas released 20 surviving hostages. Despite the ceasefire, there is still fighting in the region. Joining us is a paramedic and international relations liaison with Magen David Adom. R.E.A. Myers responded on that day. He has 20 years of EMS experience, and he's here to share his personal journey. R.E.A., thank you for joining us. 3 years ago today was a day many will never forget. As a paramedic, you were there when everything unfolded. What was your experience?
1: My experience was very similar to what a lot of Israelis, most Israelis, experienced at 6:30 in the morning, being woken up by red alert sirens and apps on our phones telling us that something very, very significant was obviously happening, with hundreds and hundreds of rocket alerts, and woken out of a slumber on the morning of a festival called Simchat Torah, one of the most joyous days in the Jewish calendar. And from that point on, understanding what the reality was, particularly in the south of Israel, but also across the entire country, seeing these horrendous attacks, seeing the results of the Hamas invasion into the state of Israel, and then dealing with what happened there for a significant period of time after that.
0: Yeah, I mean, could you believe all of this was taking place?
1: It was obviously very shocking. It was something that nobody was particularly prepared for. Again, Magen David Adom is Israel's national emergency medical service, and part of our role is to always be prepared for what might happen. It means we run drills throughout the year, every year, of multi-casualty incidents, mass casualty incidents, training for terror attacks and how to respond to them. That's all happening all the time. But the sort of event that we saw on the 7th of October, 2023 was something that obviously nobody anticipated, nobody had really planned for. And yet, Magen David Adom was the first organization that really was up and running within moments of the war starting.
0: It's been 3 years, but you are still responding to attacks. Tell us
1: That's
0: about
1: right.
0: that.
1: We are still responding to attacks. We had a terror attack just a few days ago, and we're still seeing those sorts of attacks happening. We're not seeing missile strikes, thankfully. We're not seeing rocket attacks at the moment. But we are still seeing attacks on the state of Israel. My dispatch was trying to call me to say that there's a nearby incident. This is the reality of what we're dealing with. But the truth is that, obviously, having to deal with such a big event kind of threw us all off guard. It meant that whilst I started my day at home, later on that day I headed to the south, I manned an intensive care ambulance, and thankfully, as an organization, we were prepared for major incidents. So we knew what we had to do. We knew we had to man every single emergency vehicle, which we did within the first hour of the war starting. We knew we had to double and triple the numbers of people responding, including in our dispatch rooms, including setting up blood drives across the country. Magen David Adom is responsible not only for the EMS, not only for the ambulance service for the entire country, but also for the blood services, to make sure that every hospital receives the blood supplies that it needs in order to be able to respond to incidents like we did then, and like we do on every single day, whether that is routine or whether that is in times of war.
0: I know you said you had the dispatcher call you. Do you have time for a couple more questions?
1: Yeah, that's right. Okay. I can hear the ambulance in the distance is already responding, so we're okay. The way the system works is that we have an app on our phone, so it locates us by GPS, and if I'm one of the nearest, then it automatically sends me the call. I'm just having a look to see what the call is. It's a serious-ish car accident, but they're saying that the people involved in the car accident are all out of the vehicles and walking around. So, okay. Less stressed.
0: Okay. How is all of this experience changing your life?
1: Well, you just had a live example of how things are different in Israel. First of all, again, as an organization, Magen David Adom looks for the quickest way to be able to respond. So whilst I'm sitting in having an interview, the dispatch room are calling me to say that there is an emergency somewhere nearby and wanted to know if I was able to be one of those who can respond to the incident. Within 20 seconds of that phone call, I could already hear the sirens in the background. Part of the way it's changed our lives is the fact that we are much more on alert, much more prepared to respond at a moment's notice, drop everything that we're doing and jump at whatever it is. One of the amazing things about emergency services the world over, and that's particularly true here in Israel, is that you will always find emergency services and ambulance services in particular running towards whatever the danger is, whatever the hazard is. And whilst there might be red alert sirens, missile alerts in the background, you'll still see the ambulances racing towards where the trouble really is.
0: How can we pray for you?
1: So there's a couple of things. First of all, I think it's important to understand that Magen David Adom as an organization is supported by many, many people throughout the world, especially in the United States, by members of all religion and none, through organizations like, if you want to have a look online, you can have a look at a website called savinglivesinisrael.org that will give you a little bit more information about Magen David Adom as well. But I think the bottom line is, like most of humanity, what we pray for is peace. And that really is a universal message. What we really want to see is, whilst we are here for the people of Israel in their time of need, in their time of crisis, and again, it could be routine emergencies such as car accidents and heart attacks and even women delivering babies, we also have to be prepared for the realities of living in a region where war is always on the doorstep, and we always have to be prepared for it. And the support and the prayers of people from all around the world is something that really gives us strength to continue doing what we do.
0: Arye, we will certainly pray for you, for your family, and for peace. Thank you for sharing this with us this morning.
1: Absolutely. Thank you very much. Thank you for your time.
0: And joining us to discuss this anniversary, Pastor Dave Beiser, Davis Yontz, thank you for being here. What a powerful conversation, especially when he said, hey, the dispatcher is calling me. I mean, that was, I could not believe that. You both have military experience. Let's talk about this. What have we learned from this attack?
2: Well, I think one of the things we learn is always be prepared. It's always around the corner. I think we need to be eyes wide open, eyes forward, ready to go. I think we need to make sure that we're checking all the gates and checking all the stops. I think we have been given a responsibility as believers to be in the world and to be eyes wide open. I think that's a responsibility God gives us. I'm going to say this, and I think it may not be as exactly politically correct, but I think as men, I think we're called to do that. I think it's one of the places we have to step into as men. I think one of my struggles is that I don't think men are stepping up enough to make sure that we're protecting our communities, protecting the women and children around us. And so, you know, we both served probably for that very same reason, and we just felt obligated. I felt, as a person of faith, I felt obligated to serve and to protect. And so I think that's one of the things we need to do, eyes wide open right now.
3: Absolutely. Yeah, I would share a similar thing. I was in law school when 9/11 happened in Carlisle, Pennsylvania, and that was the moment for me. I mean, my dad worked in an office building in New Jersey. You could see the New York skyline from there. And so, really, Israel, they suffer so many terror attacks. For us, 9/11 was something completely different. It impacted all of our lives so deeply.
0: All of our lives.
3: October 7th is that scale of an attack on Israel, but they're used to it there, so they live that preparation. But I think that's the wake-up call for us. There's going to be opportunities for us to step up and to respond to attacks like this, like Israel had to do here. And I think that's a great point in what we've learned. We need to be prepared for that. We need to be ready for that. And we need to understand what the threats are and what those things look like.
2: I think we take life far too casually in that respect. Mm-hmm. You know, it can happen anywhere. It can happen down the street. It can happen right nearby. I a friend of mine who was on a subway ride in New York the other day, and some guy started yelling Allah Akbar, and you know, started getting everybody all excited and very tense in a subway in New York City. And so that, yeah, it can happen, and it can happen to any of us, and we need to be eyes wide open, and we need to be watchful as a people. That doesn't mean, you know, something's around every bush, and it doesn't mean that we can't relax and enjoy life and have fun with our families and friends. But I do believe we need to be aware of the potential.
0: Yeah, that it can happen anywhere,
2: sure.
0: And not just
2: right.
0: overseas, but right
2: oh,
0: here,
2: yeah. Oh, yeah.
0: Right here in the United States, in your own community.
2: Mm-hmm.
0: So how can we move forward?
2: Hmm. Great question, right? Yeah.
3: I think there's a couple of things that we have to do. I mean, I think we should be constantly praying for revival, and
2: yes.
3: we should understand the spiritual component of this. There mm-hmm. are religions in the world. There are people. All people are made in the image of God, but there are religions and zealots within those religions whose desire is the destruction of Israel, mm-hmm. and they consider the United States an enemy of their faith. So we have to be prepared to react to that, and it's not just about preparation and being militarily strong so we can protect our families. Mm-hmm. It's also about the way we pray, the way we think about missions, and the way we engage in that spiritual battle, because I hate to say it, but I think often we are lulled into a sense of complacency with our comfort here. So I think the biggest thing we need to think about moving forward is we have refugees coming into this country. We have nations that are unreached with the gospel. And those are tremendous opportunities, and it's ultimately going to be a gospel revival that changes this, and I think that's what we need to be focused
2: on. Yeah, it's
3: on.
2: An Ephesians 6 kind of thing, right?
3: We should
2: be armoring up every day. We should be making sure we're ready for the battle every day, and that's our responsibility as men and women of faith to walk into the daily battle that is spiritual in nature. We need to understand that this is a spiritual battle at its core.
0: Right. And as you said, pray. And in fact, today there's going to be a 24-hour prayer live there in Jerusalem to pray for the Middle East. And I think that's what we need to do, is pray.
2: Right. That would be a great place to be today, is to be in Israel right now, to be in someplace in Jerusalem or somewhere in Israel and to be a part of that prayer. But that doesn't mean we can't. I think every one of us can stop somewhere and remember that the world is in turmoil. There are places that are turbulent today, and Israel is one of those that's recognizing that. And so it's important for us to pray for the nation of Israel. We're biblically held responsible to do that. And so I think today would be a good day for all of us to do that.
0: Yeah, gentlemen, thank you for being here and this discussion on this day of remembrance.
2: Thanks.
0: Coming up on Morning Light, support for today, steps for tomorrow. If you are facing food insecurity or housing instability, Lebanon County Christian Ministries can help. The executive director is here to share how next. You're watching Morning Light right here on Lighthouse TV.
4: Good morning, Morning Light family. I am here still in Nairobi, Kenya. I just went to speak to 1,500 pastors of the African Inland Church. All of it is because of the man who's buried here. Peter Mayonga is the caretaker of this cemetery, and he discovered this forgotten grave of Peter Cameron Scott. You remember we did a special report on Peter and his story and his legacy. Died before he was 30, lived only a year in Kenya, and that seed planted a mission that's impacted millions. He's a person worth Googling and a life worth emulating. Peter's working on raising a few dollars to fix this forgotten grave so that his life and his legacy become a lasting reminder to the next generation.
0: Welcome back. Are you feeling overwhelmed by rising costs, an unexpected crisis, or the weight of trying to make ends meet? You are not alone. Lebanon County Christian Ministries offers hope and tangible help to families living in the county. Joining us is the Executive Director, Brian Smith. Thanks for being with us.
5: No, thanks for having me.
0: So remind us about Lebanon County Christian Ministries.
5: Yeah, you shared our mission earlier. Lebanon County Christian Ministries shares the love of Jesus through food, shelter, and connections, promote well-being in a healthy community. We break that into three pillars of work: food, shelter, and connections. We do the food through our free new meal in our market on 7th, which is our charitable food pantry. We have a homeless shelter. And the connection piece is really looking at eviction prevention, utility assistance, and then also a life change program that we have branded Uplift. We do that through investing in people, improving lives, which is our vision statement.
0: So what are you seeing this fall? This morning I woke up, I think it was just over 40 degrees. I'm like, oh my goodness. Yeah, so the cooler weather is here. Yeah. And what are you seeing? This is really when there is a time of need.
5: Yeah, we have been experiencing this for a little bit of time now. Things will begin to change. Some of our resources of our drop-in center that we partner with Step Into Life Ministries, we'll see some shifts in that and who's coming and maybe the numbers of guests. But I think one of our take-homes has to be that we've just seen a continual increase in demand of all of our programs across the board. Last year, we crossed the 1 million pounds of food distributed between our food programs at 1.1 million pounds of food.
0: That's a lot of food.
5: It's a lot of food, and for our ministry, it's a big lift. Mm-hmm. We measure data from month over month, from year to year, and this first quarter of this fiscal year for us, we're up over 10% in the volume of individuals coming to our market. Wow. I think it's something that we're feeling as consumers, right? Mm-hmm. Pricing is the price of food, the price of fuel. It hits everybody, and we're just blessed that we're able to be a resource for our community.
0: Yeah, a resource that's making a difference. Share a story with us of the impact.
5: Yeah, I think, we talk about inside of our ministry, the three ways to help are give, go, and pray. Give of your financial resources, go out and volunteer, pray for us daily. That middle one of go is really important, and that's getting out and volunteering. We are really proud. It's a weight that we carry that as a ministry, we can kind of be the Big C church in a way that people are coming to serve and be part of our ministry. We've got great partnerships with some local other community-based organizations, 11 Rescue Mission, and they're actually sending, their men to us. And what we've had the opportunity to see is when they are part of community and when they are circling around with, rubbing shoulders to shoulders with incredible human beings that are leaning in and serving as the hands and feet of Jesus, we see lives changed just because they're there volunteering, right? It doesn't have to just be food. It doesn't have to just be the shelter. So that full base of, we just lack community in 2026. Mm-hmm. If our building can be a space that people can feel like they're part of something bigger, we want to do that. And we are literally seeing lives change just through that service mode.
0: Wow, that is wonderful. Yeah. Now, people can help. Yeah. They can donate. They can do things like that. But they can also participate in your benefit dinner. Tell us about that.
5: Yeah, so one of the things that's important for us is we broke our website into a get help and a give help. The give help part is we can't have people get help if we're not giving help. So we have four fundraisers on an annual basis. Every year in November, we do a benefit dinner. This year, we are trying something a little different, and we're welcoming those to come and be part of our living room, the LCCM living room. We think about our living rooms as a comfortable space where we gather to have intentional conversation with family and friends, right? It's a place we break bread. Well, if you can think about 400 people in your living room breaking bread together, something special happens when you do that. We are actually going to have a living room set up on the stage. And the theme this year is real stories, real people, and real impact. And we're going to bring in some of our guests that have been part of our programs, and you're going to hear their stories, and you hear how the organization has impacted their lives, and our team's going to surround them, and we're just going to welcome you into our living room so that we can be together.
0: Yep, so really coming together as a community,
5: absolutely,
0: really, and making a difference. Thank you so much for being here and sharing this with us.
5: Absolutely.
0: So to come on Morning Light, as we have shared many times on this program, volunteers are the lifeblood for many nonprofits. Next, you will meet a woman who consistently donates hundreds of hours of her time to Lebanon County Christian Ministries. That's next.
6: 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We'll see you there.
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0: Volunteers are critical to the operations of Lebanon County Christian Ministries. Kathy Wall and her husband have been serving with the organization since 2020, sharing compassion to her neighbors. She joins us now. Thank you for being with us.
8: Thank you for having me.
0: So how did you get involved with LCCM?
8: My husband and I moved to Lebanon County in 2020, and prior to that, where we had lived, we volunteered at a food bank, and we loved it. It was an important part of our lives. So when we moved to Lebanon County, we said we have to find one, and we found Lebanon County Christian Ministry. But it really was the staff and the other volunteers that kept us there. They made us feel as if we were a part of the organization, and

0: doing.
1: Exactly.
0: How do volunteers make a difference?
1: What I see with the volunteers is, especially if someone is new and they're coming into the market for the first time, it can be a bit intimidating. So volunteers kind of get alongside them and guide them, help them to negotiate the room. And also, people that we see every week, sometimes it just takes a smile or just an encouraging word, especially with working mothers. It's later in the day, they're tired, and sometimes we can just make them feel a little better. We try anyway. There's one volunteer in particular who I think is just amazing, and she says to the people that come into market, "Thank you for coming." And it just is such a wonderful thing to hear her say that to people.
0: Yeah, it makes them feel like they are coming and they're invited to this event.
1: Yes.
0: That's so comforting to mm-hmm. know. And I'm sure they react very well to that
1: they
0: as well.
1: Do. They do.
0: How is this impacting your life?
1: I have met people that I probably would never have met otherwise. And we formed friendships. We work together very well within the ministry at the different tasks, but we also do things outside of the ministry. We have formed a trivia team, and we participate in trivia at the library, the local library. We have taken gardening classes. We've taken other classes and just enjoy each other's company.
0: So it certainly makes a difference. Mm-hmm. For our viewers who are watching, and they may be thinking, hey, well, I can't volunteer necessarily there at LCCM because I live, say, in Erie. Mm-hmm. But why would you encourage them to do something like this?
1: It is time well spent. Bring your skills, bring your experience. You never know whose life you're going to impact.
0: And how have you seen lives changed?
1: I've seen people who came in for the first time and they just had their head down and they were quiet, and they now it's we're having a conversation. You know, how is your family? How was your day? I hope you have a wonderful evening. And so I see people just putting their head up now and looking at you and talking.
0: And so it's really just being the hands and feet of Jesus Christ.
1: Yes.
0: And that's certainly what motivates you to do something like this.
1: That's it, exactly.
0: Great. Thank you for sharing your journey with us.
1: Thank you.
0: To attend the benefit dinner and silent auction, or to volunteer with Lebanon County Christian Ministries, check out lccm.us. Stay with us. We're back right after the break.

0: Welcome back. Coming up tomorrow on Morning Light, serving in the heart of Pennsylvania's capital city, Wild Heart Ministries cares for the underserved in Harrisburg's Allison Hill neighborhood. The executive director will share an update on its affordable housing initiative, plus learn how you can take part in several upcoming events, including their banquet. Wars and battles have been a part of our history for thousands of years. So how can we have a better understanding of how our faith should guide us in times of conflict? Well, today we discuss the conflict in Israel, but we all have or had conflicts in our lives. You know what I'm talking about. A disagreement with our parents, a marriage that is failing or falling apart, or an estranged relationship with a friend or also a family member. So how can we really handle these conflicts? Scripture acknowledges that disputes are part of life in a fallen world. We all have these selfish desires. We all have pride or misunderstandings, and they often are the root of these problems, of these conflicts that we have. As believers, we are called to live at peace with everyone and to be peacemakers. As Jesus told the disciples, "Peace I leave with you, my peace I give you." Whether there's an internal conflict going on in your life right now or a conflict going on all around the world, and we know they're taking place, Jesus reminds us, "Do not let your hearts be troubled and do not be afraid." For Jeff and the entire Morning Light team, I'm Deborah Pinkerton. Take time today to reach out to a friend, neighbor, or family member and let them know that you care, that you are there for them. And we will see you again tomorrow morning.
1: On the next episode of Above the Noise, Jeff Coleman and I are going to talk about loving the stranger with an open door. Jeff's going to discuss some of the changes that he made in his life to make sure that he is noticing, spending time, yes, with people, people different than him, people who maybe speak different languages and from different cultures, showing them the love of Christ. I want to encourage you to tune in. This is something we all need to hear.

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0: Join me and the Gaither Vocal Band for a special night of great music, laughter, and a whole lot of fun. You'll enjoy performances from guest artists Lady Love Smith, Gene McDonald, Chris Blue, and funny man Kevin Williams. Don't miss it. Tickets are on sale now.
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0: play.
1: That'll work. You know, the truth of the matter is, Langdon and I have had this relationship since we were kids, of always wanting to do this together, you know. Never thought about doing it without him, never thought about wanting to do it with anybody else, you know. We talk about family or marriages, people can end each other's sentences. That's kind of how our relationship, whether it's musically or whether it's singing or whether it's singing harmony, we don't really talk about it, we just do it.
2: It's so great when you can do what you love and be completely honest with somebody, and we have the respect and the honesty that we have going forward. Mm-hmm. And again, I would say 90% of the time we're on the same page to begin with.
1: Sure. I thought you were going to say 90% of the time you trust me.
2: No. I was not going to say that.
1: Not the right number?
2: No. No, it's a lot.
1: It's lower?
2: It's lower.
1: We'll talk about that later.
2: We will.
1: All right.

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1: Amazing Grace, we are so honored to be able to record it, and we both questioned, it's been recorded so many times, you know, what possibly could we bring to it? But it's been a favorite family song for years, from church to occasions, and it's one of our all-time favorites, and so I really feel like just honored that we got to record the song.
2: It was one of the first songs that I learned how to sing harmony on.
1: Really?
2: And you remember this too. I'm getting ready to remind you because your sister Kim was living in Charlotte, mm-hmm. North Carolina, mm-hmm. and we were early in our teens, and I knew, you know, about melody. You know, that's the core of the song, mm-hmm. but I didn't know about harmony, mm-hmm. and you were teaching me about harmony. Basically, he just said, just don't sing when I'm singing, but make sure you sing something else and it's got to sound good.
1: Make sure it sounds different, right. But it goes together.
2: It's exactly. The hillbilly definition of harmony.
1: Exactly.
2: So, but you and Kim were helping me figure out the harmony. You know, it's not getting into the music theory here, but just, you were like, stay off my note, but make sure it sounds good. And that song in particular is where we learned to sing the harmony when we were young teenagers.

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1: But y'all are going to know this one. This is a salute, throwback, and a new version. But you're going to like it.

0: I saw the light.
1: This was written
2: by I'm so glad. It's about time.
0: Hank Williams. Uh-huh. And, you know, I read somewhere that the story behind this song for him mm-hmm. was that he and his band were playing in Alabama, and his mom was at the show, and she was taking the band back home to their town in Montgomery, Alabama. Mm-hmm. And Hank was in the back seat. And as she got close, she was driving. Mama Williams was driving. And as she got close to Montgomery, she could see the lights of the airport. And she knew she was getting close to home. And she said, "Oh, I see the light. I see the light. We're almost home." That's all you need to give Hank Williams to write a song. So, I mean, it is the perfect blend of country and gospel. What a great message and a great song. And, yeah, we couldn't help but not do this one.
2: Is that a true story?
0: True story.
2: If I could read, I would have known that story.

0: All right, so this song.
1: Oh, you put a pretty red guitar. His is
2: yeah,
1: shiny. His
2: red,
1: is nice
2: look at
1: and
2: this.
1: Shiny.
2: Red, white, and blue. There's a lot that goes
1: wow.
2: into this music thing, okay? And by the way,
1: Grayson's got a red guitar too.
2: You know the difference in mine and Grayson?
1: What?
2: I mean, there's lots of differences. I borrowed this one. He owns this.

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1: We've been talking earlier, and you all know this as well. We are so excited to be carrying on this family legacy of our music. First, it started with our dads, Harold and Don, and the Statler brothers. We're the second generation. And we're proud to say that our boys, Jack and Davis, are carrying it on as well, right here. Man, they are tearing it up. They're writing. They're singing. They're doing everything they need to be doing right now. And
2: they even two-step.
3: They two-step.
1: Doing a little two-step.
2: I don't.
1: So this is going to be a really fun thing to do. Boys, come on up here. We're going to sing something together. They have no idea we're doing this.

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1: Hi, I'm Bill Gaither, and I'm coming to a city near you. 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
4: We understand an upside-down world, but they're writing us off before we get to the starting line. A stalled generation? Who do you think is going to fix all this? We will, because our future is the future. So we're going to build bridges and hospitals in a day and feed those left in the cold. We're going to do all this and more because we have an appointment with destiny.

Christ Jesus comes as King. He will be the judge of everyone, whether they are living or dead. So with God and Christ as witnesses, I command you to preach God's message. Do it willingly, even if it isn't the popular thing to do. You must correct people and point out their sins, but also cheer them up, and when you instruct them, always be patient. The time is coming when people won't listen to good teaching. Instead, they will look for teachers who will please them by telling them only what they are itching to hear. They will turn from the truth and eagerly listen to senseless stories. But you must stay calm and be willing to suffer. You must work hard to tell the good news and to do your job well. Now the time has come for me to die. My life is like a drink offering being poured out on the altar. I have fought well. I have finished the race. And I have been faithful. So a crown will be given to me for pleasing the Lord. He judges fairly. And on the day of judgment, he will give a crown to me and to everyone else who wants him to appear with power. Come to see me as soon as you can. Demas loves the things of this world so much that he left me and went to Thessalonica. Crescens has gone to Galatia, and Titus has gone to Dalmatia. Only Luke has stayed with me. Mark can be very helpful to me, so please find him and bring him with you. I sent Tychicus to Ephesus. When you come, bring the coat I left at Troas with Carpus. Don't forget to bring the scrolls, especially the ones made of leather. Alexander, the metalworker, has hurt me in many ways. But the Lord will pay him back for what he has done. Alexander opposes what we preach. You had better watch out for him. When I was first put on trial, no one helped me. In fact, everyone deserted me. I hope it won't be held against them. But the Lord stood beside me. He gave me the strength to tell his full message, so that all Gentiles would hear it. And I was kept safe from hungry lions. The Lord will always keep me from being harmed by evil, and he will bring me safely into his heavenly kingdom. Praise him forever and ever. Amen. Give my greetings to Priscilla and Aquila, and to the family of Onesiphorus. Erastus stayed at Corinth. Trophimus was sick when I left him at Miletus. Do your best to come before winter. Eubulus, Pudens, Linus, and Claudia send you their greetings, and so do the rest of the Lord's followers. I pray that the Lord will bless your life and will be kind to you.

From Paul, a servant of God and an apostle of Jesus Christ. I encourage God's own people to have more faith and to understand the truth about religion. Then they will have the hope of eternal life that God promised long ago. And God never tells a lie. So at the proper time, God our Savior gave this message and told me to announce what he had said. Titus, because of our faith, you are like a son to me. I pray that God our Father and Christ Jesus our Savior will be kind to you and will bless you with peace. I left you in Crete to do what had been left undone and to appoint leaders for the churches in each town. As I told you, they must have a good reputation and be faithful in marriage. Their children must be followers of the Lord and not have a reputation for being wild and disobedient. Church officials are in charge of God's work, and so they must also have a good reputation. They must not be bossy, quick-tempered, heavy drinkers, bullies, or dishonest in business. Instead, they must be friendly to strangers and enjoy doing good things. They must also be sensible, fair, pure, and self-controlled. They must stick to the true message they were taught, so that their good teaching can help others and correct everyone who opposes it. There are many who don't respect authority, and they fool others by talking nonsense. This is especially true of some Jewish followers. But you must make them be quiet. They are after money, and they upset whole families by teaching what they should not. It is like one of their own prophets once said, "The people of Crete always tell lies. They are greedy and lazy like wild animals." That surely is a true saying. And you should be hard on such people, so you can help them grow stronger in their faith. Don't pay any attention to any of those senseless Jewish stories and human commands. These are made up by people who won't obey the truth. Everything is pure for someone whose heart is pure. But nothing is pure for an unbeliever with a dirty mind. That person's mind and conscience are destroyed. Such people claim to know God, but their actions prove that they really don't. They are disgusting. They won't obey God, and they are too worthless to do anything good.

Titus, you must teach only what is correct. Tell the older men to have self-control and to be serious and sensible. Their faith, love, and patience must never fail. Tell the older women to behave as those who love the Lord should. They must not gossip about others or be slaves of wine. They must teach what is proper, so the younger women will be loving wives and mothers. Each of the younger women must be sensible and kind, as well as a good homemaker who puts her own husband first. And no one can say insulting things about God's message. Tell the young men to have self-control in everything. Always set a good example for others. Be sincere and serious when you teach. Use clean language that no one can criticize. Do this, and your enemies will be too ashamed to say anything against you. Tell slaves always to please their owners by obeying them in everything. Slaves must not talk back to their owners or steal from them. They must be completely honest and trustworthy. Then everyone will show great respect for what is taught about God, our Savior. God has shown us how kind He is by coming to save all people. He taught us to give up our wicked ways and our worldly desires and to live decent and honest lives in this world. We are filled with hope as we wait for the glorious return of our great God and Savior, Jesus Christ. He gave Himself to rescue us from everything that is evil and to make our hearts pure. He wanted us to be His own people and to be eager to do right. Teach these things as you use your full authority to encourage and correct people. Make sure you earn everyone's respect.

Remind your people to obey the rulers and authorities, and not to be rebellious. They must always be ready to do something helpful, and not say cruel things or argue. They should be gentle and kind to everyone. We used to be stupid, disobedient, and foolish, as well as slaves of all sorts of desires and pleasures. We were evil and jealous. Everyone hated us. We hated everyone. God, our Savior, showed us how good and kind He is. He saved us because of His mercy, and not because of any good things that we have done. God washed us by the power of the Holy Spirit. He gave us new birth and a fresh beginning. God sent Jesus Christ, our Savior, to give us His Spirit. Jesus treated us much better than we deserve. He made us acceptable to God and gave us the hope of eternal life. This message is certainly true. These teachings are useful and helpful for everyone. I want you to insist that the people follow them, so that all who have faith in God will be sure to do good deeds. But don't have anything to do with stupid arguments about ancestors. And stay away from disagreements and quarrels about the law of Moses. Such arguments are useless and senseless. Warn troublemakers once or twice, then don't have anything else to do with them. You know that their minds are twisted, and their own sins show how guilty they are. I plan to send Artemas or Tychicus to you. After he arrives, please try your best to meet me at Nicopolis. I have decided to spend the winter there. When Zenas, the lawyer, and Apollos get ready to leave, help them as much as you can so they won't have need of anything. Our people should learn to spend their time doing something useful and worthwhile. Greetings to you from everyone here. Greet all of our friends who share in our faith. I pray that the Lord will be kind to all of you.

from Paul, who is in jail for serving Christ Jesus, and from Timothy, who is like a brother because of our faith. Philemon, you work with us and are very dear to us. This letter is to you and to the church that meets in your home. It is also to our dear friend Apphia and to Archippus, who serves the Lord as we do. I pray that God our Father and our Lord Jesus Christ will be kind to you and will bless you with peace. Philemon, each time I mention you in my prayers, I thank God. I hear about your faith in our Lord Jesus and about your love for all of God's people. As you share your faith with others, I pray that they may come to know all the blessings Christ has given us. My friend, your love has made me happy and has greatly encouraged me. It has also cheered the hearts of God's people. Christ gives me the courage to tell you what to do, but I would rather ask you to do it simply because of love. Yes, as someone in jail for Christ, I beg you to help Onesimus. He is like a son to me because I led him to Christ here in jail. Before this, he was useless to you, but now he is useful both to you and to me. Sending Onesimus back to you makes me very sad. I would like to keep him here with me, where he could take your place in helping me while I am here in prison for preaching the good news. But I won't do anything unless you agree to it first. I want your act of kindness to come from your heart and not be something you feel forced to do. Perhaps Onesimus was taken from you for a little while so that you could have him back for good, but not as a slave. Onesimus is much more than a slave. To me, he is a dear friend, but to you, he is even more, both as a person and as a follower of the Lord. If you consider me a friend because of Christ, then welcome Onesimus as you would welcome me. If he has cheated you or owes you anything, charge it to my account. With my own hand, I write, I, Paul, will pay you back. But don't forget that you owe me your life. My dear friend and follower of Christ our Lord, please cheer me up by doing this for me. I am sure you will do all I have asked, and even more. Please get a room ready for me. I hope your prayers will be answered and I can visit you. Epaphras is also here in jail for being a follower of Christ Jesus. He sends his greetings, and so do Mark, Aristarchus, Demas, and Luke, who work together with me. I pray that the Lord Jesus Christ will be kind to you.

Long ago, in many ways, and at many times, God's prophet spoke his message to our ancestors. But now, at last, God sent his Son to bring his message to us. God created the universe by his Son, and everything will someday belong to the Son. God's Son has all the brightness of God's own glory, and is like him in every way. By his own mighty word, he holds the universe together. After the Son had washed away our sins, he sat down at the right side of the glorious God in heaven. He had become much greater than the angels, and the name he was given is far greater than any of theirs. God has never said to any of the angels, "You are my Son, because today I have become your Father." Neither has God said to any of them, "I will be his Father, and he will be my Son." When God brings his firstborn Son into the world, he commands all of his angels to worship him. And when God speaks about the angels, he says, "I change my angels into wind, and my servants into flaming fire." But God says about his Son, "You are God, and you will rule as king forever. Your royal power brings about justice. You love justice and hated evil, and so I, your God, have chosen you. I appointed you and made you happier than any of your friends." The scriptures also say, "In the beginning, Lord, you were the one who laid the foundation of the earth and created the heavens. They will all disappear and wear out like clothes, but you will last forever. You will roll them up like a robe and change them like a garment. But you are always the same, and you will live forever." God never said to any of the angels, "Sit at my right side until I make your enemies into a footstool for you." Angels are merely spirits sent to serve people who are going to be saved.

we must give our full attention to what we were told, so that we won't drift away. The message spoken by angels proved to be true, and all who disobeyed or rejected it were punished as they deserved. So if we refuse this great way of being saved, how can we hope to escape? The Lord Himself was the first to tell about it. And people who heard the message proved to us that it was true. God Himself showed that His message was true by working all kinds of powerful miracles and wonders. He also gave His Holy Spirit to anyone He chose to. We know that God did not put the future world under the power of angels. Somewhere in the scriptures, someone says to God, "What makes you care about us humans? Why are you concerned for weaklings such as we? You made us lower than the angels for a while. Yet you have crowned us with glory and honor. And you have put everything under our power." God has put everything under our power and has not left anything out of our power. But we still don't see it all under our power. What we do see is Jesus, who for a little while was made lower than the angels. Because of God's wonderful kindness, Jesus died for everyone. And now that Jesus has suffered and died, He is crowned with glory and honor. Everything belongs to God, and all things were created by His power. So God did the right thing when He made Jesus perfect by suffering. As Jesus led many of God's children to be saved and to share in His glory, Jesus and the people He makes holy all belong to the same family. That is why He isn't ashamed to call them His brothers and sisters. He even said to God, "I will tell them your name and sing your praises when they come together to worship." He also said, "I will trust God." Then He said, "Here I am with the children God has given me." We are people of flesh and blood. That is why Jesus became one of us. He died to destroy the devil, who had power over death. But He also died to rescue all of us who live each day in fear of dying. Jesus clearly did not come to help angels, but He did come to help Abraham's descendants. He had to be one of us, so that He could serve God as our merciful and faithful high priest and sacrifice Himself for the forgiveness of our sins. And now that Jesus has suffered and was tempted, He can help anyone else who is tempted.

My friends, God has chosen you to be his holy people. So think about Jesus, the one we call our apostle and high priest. Jesus was faithful to God, who appointed him, just as Moses was faithful in serving all of God's people. But Jesus deserves more honor than Moses, just as the builder of a house deserves more honor than the house. Of course, every house is built by someone, and God is really the one who built everything. Moses was a faithful servant and told God's people what would be said in the future. But Christ is the Son in charge of God's people. And we are those people if we keep on being brave and don't lose hope. It's just as the Holy Spirit says, if you hear God's voice today, don't be stubborn. Don't rebel like those people who were tested in the desert. For 40 years your ancestors tested God and saw the things he did. Then God got tired of them and said, "You people never show good sense, and you don't understand what I want you to do." God became angry and told the people, "You will never enter my place of rest." My friends, watch out. Don't let evil thoughts or doubts make any of you turn from the living God. We must encourage one another each day

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At Morning Light, we want you to see God's work in person right in front of you, to see His extraordinary plan at work in them, that no one is beyond the reach of His power, no life insignificant. And trusting Him means you never walk alone. In 2025, face the day with faith on Morning Light.

Hello, friend. I'm Ron Jones with Something Good Television, where we believe every detail in our lives of love for God is worked into something good. SGTV is a weekly Bible teaching program that will strengthen your faith and encourage your heart. 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

0: everyone, and welcome to Bethlehem Glory. We're glad that you're joining us. It's a glorious time studying the Word of God. I hope that you enjoy it as much as I enjoy bringing them to you. I know it's a lot of work for me, but you know what? I am so blessed when I get into the Word of God. I just can't spend enough time there, and He just shows me such wonderful things. I just apologize for sometimes not being able to convey it as well as I should, but I trust that what's going to happen, more than anything, that God's going to give you a hunger and a thirst for His Word, and that you will far exceed my expectations of you, that you will just go off and go into the Lord in such a dimension that you will come to know Him in a very, very deep personal way. I just pray that for you, God's richest blessing upon you. But let's start off now with our simple prayer from Psalm 119 and verse 18. Lord, open our eyes that we would see wonderful things in your Word. Lord, we truly desire to know you. And Lord, I just ask for a special blessing now that somehow I convey these words to the people. And most of all, Lord, that you touch them and that your Holy Spirit guides them and directs them and gives them a thirst for the Word, and that they just grow in the knowledge and the understanding of God and are able to share that with others around them, that it become the light of the world. In Jesus' precious name we pray. Amen and amen. Well, we are, we're in the 1 John, the letter of 1 John, the second chapter, and we're going to be starting in verse 12. And we were talking about light and darkness, about you can't hate your brother, then you're in total darkness and you're not even of the Lord, but you have to walk in the light. And so let's continue now, because these next 12, 13, 14, about, he's actually talking about the different levels of maturity among Christians. So he uses different names of endearment because you know very well there are Bible scholars and theologians that I couldn't match up to, and there are great men and orators of God and authors, prolific authors who have written great, great manuscripts that I respect highly. And there are babes, there are new people coming into the kingdom every day. And so there are all levels of maturity of our knowledge and understanding of God. And so he's kind of addressing these now. I write unto you, little children, because your sins are forgiven you for his name's sake. They're forgiven you for his name's sake. And praise the Lord for that our sins are forgiven. Because when our sins are forgiven, it brings glory to the name of God when we begin to walk and live the Christian life. So he's talking to little children. I write unto you fathers now, maybe the older, more mature, because ye have known him that is from the beginning. And I write unto you young men, so he's writing unto different age groups here. He doesn't want to leave anyone out because they are all precious in God's sight. Each believer, no matter how immature or mature they may be, we are the body of Christ and we are one bride, and he is the bridegroom, he is the head, and we're all part of that. So there's not one little part or one believer that's insignificant. He will not overlook it in this letter, and nor will Christ overlook it in his kingdom or at the marriage feast. So I'm writing unto the fathers, because ye have known him that is from the beginning. I write unto you young men, because ye have overcome the wicked one. I guess young men are more prone to temptation. I don't know, but the younger you are, you know, there's an attractiveness to sin there, and we know that. And so he's writing to them. And I write unto you little children, because ye have known the Father. Suffer the little children to come unto me and forbid them not, Jesus said, for of such is the kingdom of heaven. So the little ones come, very young children, the young men, the young women. He's using terms here that embody everyone. And it's a kind of wherever you are, I'm writing to you, he's saying. And I have written unto you fathers, verse 14, because you have known him that is from the beginning. I have written unto you young men, he's repeating it again, because ye are strong and the word of God abides in you, and you have overcome the wicked ones. Now he's talking about they have a strength. They not only have a physical strength, but they're overcoming. They're out there. They're the warriors for Jesus Christ, so to speak. We're to be crucified to this world. And he's saying, no matter where you are, we've really been forgiven in Jesus. We truly do know. And we are overcomers. We can actually conquer sin, the world, the devil. Why? Not because of anything in me or you, but because on Calvary Jesus Christ said, "It is finished." He overcame the evil one. And so through the power, the dunamis, the power that the dynamite, the Holy Spirit power, dunamis, that's dynamite, the word comes from that. Excuse me. That Holy Spirit power, we can overcome the evil one. And so he's saying, you have overcome the wicked one. So it says, love not the world. We're to live in this world. And he gave us this world, but we're not of it. We can't partake of the sins of the world. There is pleasure in sin for a season, but the end thereof is death. Sin separates us from God. Sin puts us in darkness. We want to be in the light. We're children of the light. So he says, love not the world. There are pleasures there. He knows that, but you have to love God more. You have to seek after the things of God. Seek ye first the kingdom of God and his righteousness. And all the other things that you need in life are going to be added if you seek him. Neither the things that are in the world. If any man loves the world, the love of the Father is not in him. It's just not in him anywhere. And so he's saying, for this is the love. Now, this is what he's... The next verse I'm going to read is the embodiment of every sin that mankind would ever commit. He says, for all that is in the world, the lust of the flesh and the lust of the eyes and the pride of life is not of the Father, but is of the world. Now, when Adam and Eve sinned in the garden, that they broke every one of those. And every sin that we ever would commit in this world is right there. What did they do? First of all, they saw the fruit. And then, oh, I'm going to be like God. So they, the lust of the eyes, the pride of life. And then they ate it, the lust of the flesh. So they, that one sin, so to speak, embodies all the sin of mankind. Because of that, we are a fallen race. But those sins right there, all that is in the world, circle that verse. The lust of the flesh, the lust of the eyes, and the pride of life is not of the Father, but is of the world. And when they saw it, and they desired it because it was beautiful, and then they thought they could be like God. Woo! And then they consumed and ate it. One, two, three strikes. You're out. And they were soon out of the garden. We'll be right back with more of Bethlehem Glory.
1: 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Come on!

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1: And welcome back. Talking about that verse 16, the lust of the flesh, the lust of the eyes, and the pride of life. Now, when you think about the temptations of Jesus Christ, if you want to read about those in the New Testament, of course, and they're illustrated in the book of Luke as well, but it says that, remember when the devil took him up to, he said, command these stones to be turned into bread, the lust of the flesh. He wanted Jesus to do, you know, like be his little rabbit's foot or some kind of magic potion or something, and he wanted Jesus to do these things for him. But Jesus wouldn't. He said, man shall not live by bread alone, but by every word that proceeded from the mouth of the Lord. So the devil tempted him that way through the lust of the flesh. Command these stones to be turned into bread. I mean, you've been fasting now for 40 days, Jesus. Surely you're hungry. Can you imagine the confrontation? And then the lust of the eyes. He took him up to a high tower and he showed him all the kingdoms of the world. And he said he could have all of this. You know, man worships at the altar of riches. He does. And he wants the things that he sees. And so that's the lust of the eyes. What my neighbor has. He has a big boat. Oh, I'd love to have one of those. He has this or that. And I can just go and buy it on my MasterCard or Visa or whatever, never realizing there comes the payday. The lust of the flesh. The lust of the eyes. Now the pride of life. Now he takes him to a pinnacle and he says, cast yourself down. And your angels are going to pick you up and take charge over you. You don't have to worry about a thing. Popularity. Ambition. Winning at all costs. This is the lust of the flesh, the lust of the eyes, the pride of life. The devil tempted Jesus. The devil tempted Adam and Eve. And those are the categories that all mankind, the sins of all, that we commit, fall into. So circle that scripture. And the world passes away, and the lust thereof, but he that doeth the will of God abideth forever. You know, we have one life to live, and that will soon be passed, and it's only what we do for Christ that will last. There's that little, I've seen that on bumper stickers and little memos from time to time, and I'm sure you have. But you know, the things of this world, this life here is like a vapor. That's what it's described as in Scripture. Just a vapor. How fast is a vapor? But eternity, where we're going to spend eternity. What we do now is so important because it determines where we're going to spend eternity. Little children, it is the last time, and ye have heard that Antichrist shall come. Even now are there many Antichrists, whereby we know that it is the last time. Now people say, well, what about this last time? What are they talking about there? Well, you know, the coming of Jesus Christ signified that it was the beginning of the last time. You can check these scriptures out. I cannot read all of them. 1 Corinthians 10 and verse 11. 1 Peter chapter 4 and verse 7. And Hebrews 9 and 26. The beginning of Christ means the last time. So, they went out from us, but they were not of us. For if they had been of us, they would no doubt have continued with us. But they went out that they might be made manifest that they were not of us. The false teachers, talking about false teachers there. And there are how many lessons we've studied, the books that we've studied over and over again, there's a warning against false teachers. 2 Peter, we just did that. And in Jude, we're going to be doing that shortly. In 1 John, we just read, we're going to be reading some more scriptures in the fourth chapter about false teachers. And these aren't teachers that are naming some kind of a goat head as their god, although those are totally cult and totally godless. But he's talking about ones that might be using the name of Christ, but they're not preaching the true gospel. And so he's saying, you got to beware of these. And he's warning them. But ye have an unction, an anointing from the Holy One, and ye know all things. You know, in the Old Testament, there was a pouring on of the oil on the one that had to be anointed. Now we have the infilling of the Holy Spirit. We have that unction. We have that Spirit within us. I'm going to read you about how David was chosen in 1 Samuel. It's a couple scriptures, but I think it's important that we read that. In 1 Samuel 16, and we'll start about at verse 6. Now, they're looking for the one who's to be anointed the king of Israel. And it came to pass, when they were surely come, they looked at Eliab and said, surely the Lord anointed is before him. It wasn't him. But the Lord said unto Samuel, look not on his countenance, or on the height of his stature, because I have refused him. For the Lord seeth not as man seeth, for the Lord looketh on the outward appearance, but the Lord looketh at the heart. Then he calls Jesse, and he calls the sons. Jesse calls Abinadab and Shammah and the other sons. And then let's go down here where he finds David. And he sent and brought him in. Now he was ruddy and with all of a beautiful countenance and a goodly to look to. And the Lord said, arise, anoint him, for this is he. And then Samuel took the horn of oil and anointed him in the midst of his brethren. And the Spirit of the Lord came upon David from that day forward. So Samuel rose up and went to Ramah. So the anointing came upon them, and they were literally saturated in oil. And it was symbolic of the Holy Spirit. It was a symbol of what we have today. Because of Calvary, we have the infilling of the Holy Spirit, and the Lord lives within us. So we have that unction, that Holy Spirit from the Holy One. And ye know all things. Verse 21, I have not written unto you because you know not the truth, because you know it, and that no lie is of the truth. You know him. You know about it. He's saying, this is why I'm writing to you. You know the truth. But he's still cautioning them about false teachers. Who is a liar but he that denieth that Jesus is the Christ? The ones that say Jesus Christ was not virgin born, the only begotten Son of God, who died for the sins of mankind voluntarily and rose from the dead, he's saying he's a liar, because that word Christ means he's a Messiah. The Messiah, the one sent from God to redeem his people from his sins. He is Antichrist. That's an Antichrist, anti-Christian spirit, Antichrist, against Christ, that denieth the Father and the Son. He doesn't have the Spirit of the Lord in him. He's totally against the Father and the Son and the Spirit. So he's saying, you have an unction. You have the Holy Spirit. You have the witness. You know these things. So don't be seduced. Don't be led astray on a little bunny trail over here or over there. But whatever you do, check it in the Word of God if you're not sure. Don't take anyone's word, not my word. Check it in the Word of God. And we'll be right back after this.

0: trust in God's providence. He was working then. He's working today. Lighthouse TV, sharing God's message every day. We're viewer supported. Lighthouse TV, positively different.
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2: Yeah, Mom, pay attention.
3: What if it's a concussion?
4: Hang on.
5: I'll look it up.
4: I'm probably fine. Probably.
1: We noticed something wasn't right and got her to a doctor.
4: I thought I was okay, but I had a concussion. Sometimes it's hard to tell on your own.
2: Don't mess with your melon.
4: If you hit it, get it checked.

And welcome back. We're in verse 23 now. We're going to read that. We're talking about who's a liar, the one that denied Christ. He's an antichrist. It says, now whosoever denieth the Son, the same hath not the Father, but he that acknowledgeth the Son has the Father. He's acknowledging the lordship of Jesus Christ, saying he and the Father are one. Remember what Jesus said? If you've seen me, you've seen the Father. So it's a triune God. Hear, O Israel, the Lord thy God is one, the Father, the Son, and the Holy Spirit. Always was, always will be. And here he's affirming that. If you deny the Son, you're saying that there's no God, because they are one. Let that, therefore, abide in you, which ye have heard from the beginning. If that which ye have heard from the beginning shall remain in you, ye shall also continue in the Son and in the Father. You have the Spirit, you know the truth. The false teachers are liars. There are false heretics among us today. They were then. And he's saying they are antichrist. But you know, and you have the Spirit of truth. And you know. So you have that spirit of discernment. That's what we call it nowadays. There are those that are going to try to deceive you. But if you have the spirit of discernment, you can go to the Word of God. You can pray about it. You can talk to other godly people and not be led astray. Let's see what Paul says in 2 Corinthians, the first chapter, verses 21 and 22, because he says the very same thing. Now he that which established us with you in Christ and hath anointed us is God, who hath also sealed us and given the earnest of the Spirit in our hearts. They were sealed in God and consummated unto the day of redemption. And so he's saying, you have that, you've been established, you've been anointed, you have the unction, you have the promise, you have the security. Paul says the same thing. The Word of God never, never, never, never contradicts each other. John's saying it here. He said it in his gospel. We've read it so many times before, and he's saying it is true. So you have the promise. He said, and this is the promise. This is it, that he hath promised us even eternal life. You have the promise of eternal life with God himself because of the blood of Jesus. And you have that witness in your spirit if you are a true blood-bought, redeemed believer in Jesus Christ. These things have I written unto you concerning

turn around and go the other way. Resist the devil, and he will flee. Just don't have any party to do with that. And now, little children, abide in him. And when he shall appear, he's talking about the second coming, we may have confidence and not be ashamed before him at his coming. Now, we could read about that in Matthew, the 24th chapter, jot it down, and you can read this at your leisure time, verses 35 to 51. And it talks about how we're going to be redeemed in Jesus Christ, and how he's going to come back for this bride without spot or wrinkle, and how he's going to take us home again to be with himself. He did go there to prepare a place for us. He said, I'm not going to leave you comfortless when he ascended, but I'm going to give you the Holy Ghost, the Spirit, and he's going to lead you in all truth. And he said, I'm going to prepare a mansion, a place for you, and I'm going to come back for you again. Now, not all of that is in this 24th chapter of Matthew. I'm very much summarizing, but I think you know what I'm talking about, and you know the Word of God, because he is coming back for us. And so what we do today is so paramount, is so critical. Are we obeying? Are we listening? Are we walking in the truth? He says, if you know that he is righteous, you know that everyone that doeth righteousness is born of him. You've been born into the kingdom. There are some people that don't like that expression, and I challenge their Christianity then, because it's used so many times. Just the way you're born into a natural family, you're born into the kingdom of God. And so if you are a blood-bought, redeemed child of God, then your heart cries out, Abba, Father, and you want to spend eternity with him. And you know, it's just so beautiful what he's telling us, to be obedient, and how we can be seduced, no matter how sophisticated we may think we are in the things of God. If something comes along and we're not quite sure, get into the Word of God and check it out. Now, let's kind of reiterate what we've learned, because in these past two or three lessons that we went through, we learned quite a few things, and there were tests that he gave us. The first test was that we're to walk in light, chapter 1 and verse 6. We're children of the light. There's no darkness to be in us, because he is light, God is light. And then on the second test, it says that we're to admit that we're a sinner in chapter 1 and verse 8. We are a sinner, and we need the blood of Calvary. We cannot be redeemed or ransomed without that. The third test was in the second chapter in verse 4, obedience to the will of God. To obey is better than sacrifice. If you love me, keep my commandments. He wants us to obey this precious holy word. The fourth test was in chapter 2, verse 6, to be imitators of Christ, to walk like he did, to live like he did. He's our example. And then to love others in chapter 2, verse 9. Love others as he loves us. And sacrificial agape or agape love, however you want to say it or pronounce it. But the love of God that must be shed abroad in our hearts by the Holy Spirit. And he gives that to us when we walk in him. And then our sixth test was the relationship to the world. And we went over the lust of the eyes, the lust of the flesh, the pride of life, how we can't be a part of that. We're in the world, but not of the world. And then the seventh test that proves that Christ is righteous in our lives, verses 22 to 29 that we were just reading. And these are the tests that John gives us in here. Should we grade ourselves? I don't know. I guess we fail so many times. But remember, above all, we have the advocate. We have the one who says, Father, but she's a child of mine. And she already prayed for forgiveness, so she's forgiven. We're going to let her go on. 700,000 times 70. I guess the Lord forgives me and you because of the blood of Jesus. Know him today. Know him today. That's the word for today. We will see you next time on Bethlehem Glory. Read these epistles. You will love them.

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1: It creates a nice setting where you can explore different avenues and just grow within your own career, just because you have that safe space to learn. I'm very grateful to be part of an excellent program.

On the next episode of Above the Noise, Jeff Coleman and I are going to talk about loving the stranger with an open door. Jeff's going to discuss some of the changes that he made in his life to make sure that he is noticing, spending time, yes, with people, people different than him, people who maybe speak different languages and from different cultures, showing them the love of Christ. I want to encourage you to tune in. This is something we all need to hear.

Associates for Biblical Research is thrilled to announce the greatest archaeological discovery in our history, a lead curse tablet from an altar on Mount Ebal. Joshua 8:30 indicates an altar was built on this mountain of divine cursing. The 40 visible letters are written in an archaic Hebrew script, also known as proto-alphabetic. It is 200 to 400 years older than any Hebrew text ever found in Israel. Most remarkably, twice it reveals the personal divine name, Yahweh. This earth-shattering discovery will send shockwaves through the world of biblical scholarship. Stay tuned for future episodes of Digging for Truth, where we will share more details with you. And please join us in praising our great God and Savior, Jesus Christ, for this monumental discovery.

0: Thank you so much for joining us for CBN News Watch. I'm Ephraim Graham. Ahead today, Israel remembers those killed and held captive 3 years ago, October 7, 2023, the deadliest day in the nation's history. Despite that tragedy, many Israelis believe much of the world has now turned against them. Now, Christians have traveled to Israel to bring a message of hope to the Jewish people. That message is, you're not alone. We're going to bring you the story from Jerusalem. Christians in China enduring many forms of persecution, from censorship to economic pressures to jail for their faith. We're going to hear about what's being done to help them. And a woman from a family in the United States with a long history in baseball, well, she's now in Jerusalem. We're going to show you how she's bringing the American pastime to Israeli children and teens on the Jerusalem Lions baseball team. All those stories and more right now on CBN News Watch.
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0: It is Wednesday, October 7, 2026. Going to begin this half hour in Israel, where people are marking 3 years since the Hamas attacks on October 7th, the deadliest day for Jews since the Holocaust nearly 80 years earlier. CBN News returned to the communities devastated by that assault, and we're hearing from Christians who have a message for the Jewish people. You're not alone. Chris Mitchell brings us that story. He's reporting from Jerusalem.
2: I'm standing just outside the gates of Kibbutz Be'eri. About 10% of this community were either murdered or kidnapped on that fateful day. We came here 7 days later to see for ourselves what had happened.
3: Be'eri is about 4 kilometers away from the Gaza border. Here you can see signs of devastation all over. And you can get a sense of how the battle was so desperate.
4: So what happened here?
5: So the fight was here. This house was burned by tanks, by our tanks attack, because the terrorists were blocked here after they killed the hostages. Here were lying 4 slaughtered people, 2 men and 2 women, and another 15 inside.
2: At nearby Kibbutz Nerim, Adele Raymer and her son spent 11 hours hiding in their safe room as Hamas terrorists attacked their community.
6: I've never looked death in the eyes like I did that day. I was certain I would never see another sunrise, nor my son, nor my children or grandchildren.
2: Near the Nova Music Festival, Rafaela Treitzman and her boyfriend sought refuge in a roadside bomb shelter. She survived, her boyfriend did not. Now she faces another painful struggle, convincing people to believe what she witnessed.
7: It's actually unbelievable. Some believable how people, they don't believe, like they say, like we're, like, am I making something up? Like, isn't it enough to, like, go through that? And then, like, feeling like my mission is to convince people that I actually saw that.
2: Gil Hoffman says that even as Israel counted its dead, another battle was beginning over how the world would understand what happened.
8: The world tried immediately to make Israel look like the aggressor, even though more Jews were killed on that day than any day since the Holocaust. And since then, there's been libel after libel falsely accusing Israel of deliberately starving children, deliberately killing journalists, you name it.
2: Here on the Mount of Olives overlooking Jerusalem, more than 1,000 pastors and Christian leaders came and launched Ambassador Summit 2026. 3 years after October 7th, they came to pray and stand with the people of Israel and Jews worldwide.
9: We are coming here to pray for the peace of Jerusalem, to stand in solidarity with the land and people Israel.
10: I wanted to come stand with Israel and to let Israel know, but let the whole world know that this is a place, the Jews are a people that God loves and cherishes.
2: For Pastor Jim Scudder, this is a moment for Christians to speak up.
11: This is like one of those Esther moments. For such a time as this, when the world is turning against Israel and the Jewish people, we can come gather together representing millions of Christians and say, we object to the vilification of Israel and the Jewish people.
2: For survivors like Adele Raymer, that support reaches far beyond this gathering. It helps give them strength to rebuild.
6: Just knowing that you all are out there and have our backs and pray for us and support us in any way that you can gives us strength.
2: Chris Mitchell, CBN News, the Mount of Olives, Jerusalem.
0: And our Middle East correspondent, Julie Stahl, is joining us now from Jerusalem to continue our coverage. So, Julie, how significant is the Christian show of solidarity with Israel for Israelis themselves?
12: You know, it's really huge. I've said this many times, but I've been in Israel 39 years, and 25 years ago, if you said Christian to your average Israeli, they would be a little skittish, maybe, because they think about the Crusades and things like that. And now they really understand that the Christians, many Christians, are supporting them, solidly supporting them, and it's very encouraging for them. You know, we have the 1,000 pastors here, and this is really the first time when the tourism is returning in bulk like this since October 7th, 2023. We have the 1,000 pastors expressing their solidarity. It's a really tender time. And also then hundreds came. We saw the day of the prayer of peace for Jerusalem that was on Sunday. So we got hundreds came with that tour. And just last week, you had the ICEJ Feast of Tabernacles with 1,500 participants from 70 nations, some of them not so friendly to Israel. So it's really huge. And Israelis do feel supported and really appreciate that.
0: The numbers have been showing that around the world, anti-Semitism is rising, as well as anti-Israel sentiment around the world. How does that have those in Israel feeling?
12: Well, you know, Ephraim, I would say that on the one hand, they realize it, and it's very jarring for them. On the other hand, they're not cowering. They're not sitting here doing nothing. They're not necessarily even stopping their travels or things like that. They're going forward with their lives. But they are also taking some action. After Great Britain put a ban on all goods from biblical Judea and Samaria or the West Bank, Israel said they might kick out Britain's consul general out of Jerusalem. So they are taking some actions. They are being proactive. Probably not as much as they need to be, but they are trying and also fighting the PR war through their foreign ministry and others. Social media is a huge, huge thing because it's a huge battleground, because it's really difficult to win that war. People can say what they want to, and nobody's going to check whether or not it's true. So it's a big battle. One Israeli told me this morning that he's in his 60s and he's been under an annihilation threat since the day he was born. But, you know, Israelis make the best of it, so they are going forward.
0: You've been to places where the devastation by Hamas on October 7th has happened. How do the people who live there now feel about their situations?
12: Well, the mayor of the Eshkol region told us recently that and the Eshkol region was one of the hardest hit places, 32 communities or so in that area, some of the hardest hit ones. Some of them are coming back. Some of them are taking a little more time, like Kibbutz Be'eri. That one, there's only 10% of the people back, but they're expecting 90%. Some people's losses were greater than others. I mean, if you lost your home, it's one thing. But if you were a hostage like Eli Sharabi and come back to find out that your wife and two daughters and brother have been killed, that's another story altogether. In Alumim, they have a waiting list of people wanting to move there. So there's both things going on there in the communities. You know, it's not safe. It is safe, but they're much more aware of the things that could happen when they live there.
0: Is Israel prepared for more fighting with Hamas, Hezbollah, and Iran?
12: In Israel, they say that they're either fighting a war or they're preparing for the next one. So I would say they would be ready for the next one. Israel has a great army, but they really don't like war. And that's why they've continued to seek peace, even to their own detriment sometimes. But now they understand for sure that there needs to be a solution other than them giving up land or things like that. They can't just be nicey-nice with Hamas or Hezbollah or Iran and allow them to gain a foothold. You know, Israel withdrew from 21 years ago from the security zone from Gaza, and 26 years ago from the security zone in Lebanon, and it didn't bring peace. So they've learned a very hard lesson, but they're prepared.
0: Got a little less than a minute left. What do you have for us today on Jerusalem Dateline?
12: Well, obviously, we're talking about October 7th. It's 3 years since this attack. Israelis are holding various events throughout this week. Some of them we're mentioning, we're covering. We also have a story about how the survivors are rebuilding in their communities and what's the next chapter for them, rising from the ashes. And we have a great, great story about a generation of Israeli artists that are answering the call for healing their nation using their musical skills and talents. So it's a great show.
0: Indeed. Looking forward to that. Our CBN News Middle East correspondent, Julie Stahl, thank you so much for being with us today. And you can catch the latest from Jerusalem Dateline on the CBN News app. It's also available to you on YouTube. Christians in China facing persecution of all kinds, including censorship, jail. We're going to tell you about the efforts to help them when we come back. You're watching CBN News Watch.

0: For every generation, it has started with the call to serve. Discovering purpose and belonging well-earned. Fighting and winning for our nation and its people. But Marines are never really finished serving. Their commitment is visible in communities across our country. This is Semper Fidelis, always faithful, always Marine.
1: People think there must be something else. There must be something more than this life.
2: You don't go to heaven because you have worked your way or earned your way there. It's all by grace and faith. Jesus died to save you. And you can settle your case out of court today by admitting your sin and saying, Lord Jesus, come into my life. I repent. I turn to you. I trust in you as my Lord and Savior.
3: Washington's words are powerful because they express an idea of a world that's different from the one everybody grew up in.
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6: Welcome back to CBN News Watch. Christians in China face censorship, harassment, economic pressure, and even jail for practicing their faith. Many hope President Donald Trump would press the issue with Chinese President Xi Jinping during his recent visit to Washington. CBN's Charlene Aaron spoke with one religious freedom advocate who said Christians need to keep the call going for action.
7: Personally, I'm disappointed. I had hoped that that topic would come up. I hope it would come up publicly.
8: That disappointment came because Todd Nettleton, a voice of the martyrs and other religious freedom advocates, had urged the president to make it a priority with President Xi.
7: I think every time one of our leaders here in the United States gets to sit down with the leader of a country where our brothers and sisters are being locked up in prison, are being persecuted for their faith, I hope they're on the agenda at some point. Now, you know, there's obviously things that needed to be talked about. AI needed to be talked about. Trade relationships needed to be talked about. But I hope every time we get an opportunity to bring up religious freedom that it is part of the discussion.
8: A bipartisan group of U.S. senators also went further, wanting pressure exerted to release detained pastors and other people of faith.
9: To this day, eight leaders of Zion Church remain behind bars in China because of China's attack on religious freedom. These detainments are egregious, and they can't be ignored.
8: One recent example of U.S. diplomacy making a difference includes Pastor Ezra Jin, founder of Zion Church. His release followed President Trump applying a diplomatic push during an earlier meeting with Xi in Beijing.
10: I'm very grateful that during last summit in Beijing, President Trump mentioned my case to President Xi, and now I'm free.
8: Persecution, however, has increased against believers there.
7: You have churches being raided by the police and shut down. You have churches being forced to put cameras in the, even registered churches, being forced to put cameras in their sanctuaries to monitor who's there, what's going on, what's being said.
8: More than 200 church leaders are behind bars, including the urgent case of Pastor John Tsao.
7: He served his full seven-year prison sentence. But since his release from prison, he's just in a bigger prison. He has not been allowed to leave China. He has not been given a passport. Even though he has a green card to the U.S., his wife is an American citizen, and also he is suffering from late-stage prostate cancer. So he not only is he locked in China, but it seems like unless the Lord intervenes, his days are limited.
8: Nettleton encourages Christians in America to take action.
7: We want to encourage people to pray, and that's what persecuted Christians ask us to do. I also think, as American citizens, we want to let our leaders know this is something we care about.
8: Charlene Aaron, CBN News.
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1: Time now to meet an American woman whose family has a rich baseball history. Well, that background helped her for an unlikely calling in Jerusalem. CBN Middle East correspondent Paul Petit takes us out to the ball game, where Callie Mitchell is introducing America's national pastime to Israel's young people.
2: In a country where soccer is king, Callie Mitchell is throwing a curveball.
3: I met with a woman in the Jerusalem municipality in the athletic department and showed her a diagram of a baseball field, and she was like, oh, that looks like a fan.
2: Callie leads the Jerusalem Lions, a baseball program for 5 to 18-year-olds.
4: There you go.
2: In Callie's family, the business of baseball goes back 90 years. Her great-great-uncle was signed by Branch Rickey, the same person responsible for signing Jackie Robinson, the first black player in the major leagues.
3: And from that time on, we've had four generations of men, nine total, play professional baseball. My dad has had the longest running career, 51 years, as a player, coach, and manager, and he just recently retired.
2: Her father, Jerry Nairn, caught behind home plate before spending decades leading players with teams such as the Boston Red Sox, Texas Rangers, and Milwaukee Brewers. For Callie, that meant growing up at major league ballparks, surrounded by a love for the game and a family of faith.
3: I grew up going to baseball chapel Bible studies on a regular basis. That really helped shape my faith growing up.
2: After marrying a Jewish man and moving to Israel to raise a family, Callie felt she needed to leave baseball behind.
3: I thought I was laying down baseball on the altar, like Abraham laid Isaac on the altar, and that if the Lord was going to give it back to me, he would.
2: And he did. After October 7th, the man running Jerusalem baseball stepped down. The program had fewer than 30 children and needed someone willing to step up to the plate.
3: And he said, so who's going to be the next RD, which means regional director, of Jerusalem baseball? And as soon as he said it, I heard, it's you.
2: And that's when this baseball mom took the field.
3: I felt like the Lord said it was my job. And I'm really glad that I heard so clearly from the Lord, too, because it's been an amazing blessing, but it's also been so much work. It's been plowing a field full of rocks.
2: And in Israel, bats and balls can be hard to find. Sporting goods stores don't normally carry baseball equipment. So Callie reached out to her family and some of their baseball connections who came out of the bullpen to help. Yankees first baseman Paul Goldschmidt, a friend of her father, pitched in with cash.
3: He said $12,000 for 12 tribes.
2: Her dad helps too. During visits here, he often starts with the basics, how to throw a baseball and grip a bat. Kobe likes playing first base.
5: It's very athletic, like stretching for the ball and getting hops.
2: Some like sliding home the most.
6: He's a little competitive, a little maybe too much. So he really wants to score and slide and do all that. But he does slide a lot, ruins all his pants.
3: Chop, chop, chop.
2: Through it all, these players learn teamwork.
7: I love that it's like a great team sport and that you really get to play with the rest of your team. And it's not just one person that contributes to the game. It's each and every player.
2: 75 kids are now in the program, more than double the number when Callie started. And her scorecard counts more than hits and runs. She's seen friendships flourish and hospitality abound.
3: You know, as someone who's a Gentile, someone who's a Christian, they've all welcomed me into their families. I go to bar mitzvahs. I go to shul with them for different family events. So I want to see you guys really cheering each other on.
2: America's national pastime brought it all together.
3: I want them to see that my faith in Yeshua is something that shapes my character and also gives me confidence and hope to dream big and to go for big goals because I worship a big God.
2: Perhaps the biggest thing is a family legacy coming full circle from America's major leagues to a baseball diamond in Israel.
3: They're so excited about it. They all see it as the extension of the family story. My dad has actually said that he believes that our 90 years as a Naren family were leading up to this point where we could do it together as a family in Israel.
8: One, two, three, run!
2: Paul Petit, CBN News, Jerusalem.
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0: The beginning of the gospel of Jesus Christ, the Son of God, as it is written in the prophets.
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13: 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And as you posture yourself to pray, I want you to remember this. You're not praying to ask God for what you deserve. You are praying knowing what God is capable of doing. 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We'd love to know what you think about the stories you've seen here today. 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And, of course, you can reach out and touch us on Facebook, Instagram, and X. We'll see you back here tomorrow, same time, same place. Goodbye. God bless. Thank you for watching.
14: O sinner, leave the darkened path, for God has found a way where all the lost may safely come to heaven's eternal day. How long will you reject his love and scorn his grace divine? Your Savior died to gain for you the gift you now decline. Each moment as it passes by with vast results is fraught. You may accept, you may reject the kingdom for you bought. Believe his word, your sins forsake, and take the eternal prize. Come now, surrender at his feet, accept his sacrifice. For God so loved the world that he gave his only Son, that whosoever on him believe, eternal life at once receives, the moment it is done.

0: Good morning, I'm Deborah Pinkerton. Welcome to Morning Light. Jeff is off. Today marks the three-year anniversary of the Hamas attack on Israel. Nearly 1,200 lives lost. We will talk with an Israeli paramedic who was on the front lines. And as we remember this day, we need to ask, what have we learned and how can we move forward? Our Morning Light panel will help answer these questions. And coming up later in the show, Lebanon County Christian Ministries shares the love of Jesus through food, shelter, and connections. The executive director is here to share the details on how you can help as the winter months approach. Saturday, October 7, 2023, at 6:30 in the morning, air raid sirens were activated in southern and central Israel in response to Hamas missiles. At least 1,200 Israeli civilians and soldiers were killed. About 250 others were kidnapped. Last year, under a ceasefire agreement, Hamas released 20 surviving hostages. Despite the ceasefire, there is still fighting in the region. Joining us is a paramedic and international relations liaison with Magen David Adom. R.E.A. Myers responded on that day. He has 20 years of EMS experience, and he's here to share his personal journey. R.E.A., thank you for joining us. 3 years ago today was a day many will never forget. As a paramedic, you were there when everything unfolded. What was your experience?
1: My experience was very similar to what a lot of Israelis, most Israelis, experienced at 6:30 in the morning, being woken up by red alert sirens and apps on our phones telling us that something very, very significant was obviously happening, with hundreds and hundreds of rocket alerts, and woken out of a slumber on the morning of a festival called Simchat Torah, one of the most joyous days in the Jewish calendar. And from that point on, understanding what the reality was, particularly in the south of Israel, but also across the entire country, seeing these horrendous attacks, seeing the results of the Hamas invasion into the state of Israel, and then dealing with what happened there for a significant period of time after that.
0: Yeah, I mean, could you believe all of this was taking place?
1: It was obviously very shocking. It was something that nobody was particularly prepared for. Again, Magen David Adom is Israel's national emergency medical service, and part of our role is to always be prepared for what might happen. It means we run drills throughout the year, every year, of multi-casualty incidents, mass casualty incidents, training for terror attacks and how to respond to them. That's all happening all the time. But the sort of event that we saw on the 7th of October 2023 was something that obviously nobody anticipated, nobody had really planned for. And yet, Magen David Adom was the first organization that really was up and running within moments of the war starting.
0: It's been 3 years, but you are still responding to attacks. Tell us
1: That's
0: about
1: right.
0: that.
1: We are still responding to attacks. We had a terror attack just a few days ago, and we're still seeing those sorts of attacks happening. We're not seeing missile strikes, thankfully. We're not seeing rocket attacks at the moment. But we are still seeing attacks on the state of Israel. My dispatch was trying to call me to say that there's a nearby incident. This is the reality of what we're dealing with. But the truth is that, obviously, having to deal with such a big event kind of threw us all off guard. It meant that whilst I started my day at home, later on that day I headed to the south, I manned an intensive care ambulance, and thankfully, as an organization, we were prepared for major incidents. So we knew what we had to do. We knew we had to man every single emergency vehicle, which we did within the first hour of the war starting. We knew we had to double and triple the numbers of people responding, including in our dispatch rooms, including setting up blood drives across the country. Magen David Adom is responsible not only for the EMS, not only for the ambulance service for the entire country, but also for the blood services, to make sure that every hospital receives the blood supplies that it needs in order to be able to respond to incidents like we did then, and like we do on every single day, whether that is routine or whether that is in times of war.
0: I know you said you had the dispatcher call you. Do you have time for a couple more questions?
1: Yeah, that's right. Okay. I can hear the ambulance in the distance is already responding, so we're okay. The way the system works is that we have an app on our phone, so it locates us by GPS, and if I'm one of the nearest, then it automatically sends me the call. I'm just having a look to see what the call is. It's a serious-ish car accident, but they're saying that the people involved in the car accident are all out of the vehicles and walking around. So, okay. Less stressed.
0: Okay. But, how is all of this experience changing your life?
1: Well, you just had a live example of how things are different in Israel. First of all, again, as an organization, Magen David Adom looks for the quickest way to be able to respond. So whilst I'm sitting in having an interview, the dispatch room are calling me to say that there is an emergency somewhere nearby and wanted to know if I was able to be one of those who can respond to the incident. Within 20 seconds of that phone call, I could already hear the sirens in the background. Part of the way it's changed our lives is the fact that we are much more on alert, much more prepared to respond at a moment's notice, drop everything that we're doing and jump at whatever it is. One of the amazing things about emergency services the world over, and that's particularly true here in Israel, is that you will always find emergency services and ambulance services in particular running towards whatever the danger is, whatever the hazard is. And whilst there might be red alert sirens, missile alerts in the background, you'll still see the ambulances racing towards where the trouble really is.
0: How can we pray for you?
1: So there's a couple of things. First of all, I think it's important to understand that Magen David Adom as an organization is supported by many, many people throughout the world, especially in the United States, by members of all religion and none, through organizations like, if you want to have a look online, you can have a look at a website called savinglivesinisrael.org that will give you a little bit more information about Magen David Adom as well. But I think the bottom line is, like most of humanity, what we pray for is peace. And that really is a universal message. What we really want to see is, whilst we are here for the people of Israel in their time of need, in their time of crisis, and again, it could be routine emergencies such as car accidents and heart attacks and even women delivering babies, we also have to be prepared for the realities of living in a region where war is always on the doorstep, and we always have to be prepared for it. And the support and the prayers of people from all around the world is something that really gives us strength to continue doing what we do.
0: Aryeh, we will certainly pray for you, for your family, and for peace. Thank you for sharing this with us this morning.
1: Absolutely. Thank you very much. Thank you for your time.
0: And joining us to discuss this anniversary, Pastor Dave Beiser, Davis Jantz, thank you for being here. What a powerful conversation, especially when he said, hey, the dispatcher is calling me. I mean, that was, I could not believe that. You both have military experience. Let's talk about this. What have we learned from this attack?
2: Well, I think one of the things we learn is always be prepared. It's always around the corner. I think we need to be eyes wide open, eyes forward, ready to go. I think we need to make sure that we're checking all the gates and checking all the stops. I think we have been given a responsibility as believers to be in the world and to be eyes wide open. I think that's a responsibility God gives us. I'm going to say this. I think it may not be as exactly politically correct, but I think as men, I think we're called to do that. I think it's one of the places we have to step into as men. I think one of my struggles is that I don't think men are stepping up enough to make sure that we're protecting our communities, protecting the women and children around us. And so, you know, we both served probably for that very same reason, and we just felt obligated. I felt, as a person of faith, I felt obligated to serve and to protect. And so I think that's one of the things we need to do, eyes wide open right now.
3: Absolutely. Yeah, I would share a similar thing. I was in law school when 9/11 happened in Carlisle, Pennsylvania, and that was the moment for me. I mean, my dad worked in an office building in New Jersey. You could see the New York skyline from there. And so, really, Israel, they suffer so many terror attacks. For us, 9/11 was something completely different. It impacted all of our lives so deeply.
0: All of our lives.
3: October 7th is that scale of an attack on Israel, but they're used to it there, so they live that preparation. But I think that's the wake-up call for us. There's going to be opportunities for us to step up and to respond to attacks like this, like Israel had to do here. And I think that's a great point in what we've learned. We need to be prepared for that. We need to be ready for that. And we need to understand what the threats are and what those things look like.
2: I think we take life far too casually in that respect. Mm-hmm. You know, it can happen anywhere. It can happen down the street. It can happen right nearby. a friend of mine who was on a subway ride in New York the other day, and some guy started yelling Allah Akbar, and you know, started getting everybody all excited and very tense in a subway in New York City. And so that, yeah, it can happen, and it can happen to any of us, and we need to be eyes wide open, and we need to be watchful as a people. That doesn't mean, you know, something's around every bush, and it doesn't mean that we can't relax and enjoy life and have fun with our families and friends. But I do believe we need to be aware of the potential.
0: Yeah, that it can happen anywhere,
2: sure.
0: And not just overseas, but right here, right here in the United States, in your own community. Mm-hmm. So how can we move forward?
2: Great question, right?
3: I think there's a couple of things that we have to do. I mean, I think we should be constantly praying for revival, and we should understand the spiritual component of this. There are religions in the world. There are people. All people are made in the image of God, but there are religions and zealots within those religions whose desire is the destruction of Israel, and they consider the United States an enemy of their faith. So we have to be prepared to react to that, and it's not just about preparation and being militarily strong so we can protect our families. It's also about the way we pray, the way we think about missions, and the way we engage in that spiritual battle, because I hate to say it, but I think often we are lulled into a sense of complacency with our comfort here. So I think the biggest thing we need to think about moving forward is we have refugees coming into this country, we have nations that are unreached with the gospel. And those are tremendous opportunities, and it's ultimately going to be a gospel revival that changes this, and I think that's what we need to be focused on.
2: Yeah, it's an Ephesians 6 kind of thing, right? We should be armoring up every day. We should be making sure we're ready for the battle every day, and that's our responsibility as men and women of faith to walk into the daily battle that is spiritual in nature. We need to understand that this is a spiritual battle at its core.
0: Right. And as you said, pray. And in fact, today there's going to be a 24-hour prayer live there in Jerusalem to pray for the Middle East. And I think that's what we need to do, is pray.
2: Right. That would be a great place to be today, is to be in Israel right now, to be in someplace in Jerusalem or somewhere in Israel, and to be a part of that prayer. But that doesn't mean we can't. I think every one of us can stop somewhere and remember that the world is in turmoil. There are places that are turbulent today, and Israel is one of those that's recognizing that. And so it's important for us to pray for the nation of Israel. We're biblically held responsible to do that. And so I think today would be a good day for all of us to do that.
0: Yeah, gentlemen, thank you for being here and this discussion on this day of remembrance.
2: Yeah,
0: coming up on Morning Light, support for today, steps for tomorrow. If you are facing food insecurity or housing instability, Lebanon County Christian Ministries can help. The executive director is here to share how next. You're watching Morning Light right here on Lighthouse TV.
4: Good morning, Morning Light family. I am here still in Nairobi, Kenya. I just went to speak to 1,500 pastors of the African Inland Church. All of it is because of the man who's buried here. Peter Mayonga is the caretaker of this cemetery, and he discovered this forgotten grave of Peter Cameron Scott. You remember we did a special report on Peter and his story and his legacy. Died before he was 30, lived only a year in Kenya, and that seed planted a mission that's impacted millions. He's a person worth Googling and a life worth emulating. Peter's working on raising a few dollars to fix this forgotten grave so that his life and his legacy become a lasting reminder to the next generation.
0: Welcome back. Are you feeling overwhelmed by rising costs, an unexpected crisis, or the weight of trying to make ends meet? You are not alone. Lebanon County Christian Ministries offers hope and tangible help to families living in the county. Joining us is the Executive Director, Brian Smith. Thanks for being with us.
5: No, thanks for having me.
0: So remind us about Lebanon County Christian Ministries.
5: Yeah, you shared our mission earlier. Lebanon County Christian Ministries shares the love of Jesus through food, shelter, and connections, promote well-being in a healthy community. We break that into three pillars of work: food, shelter, and connections. We do the food through our free new meal in our market on 7th, which is our charitable food pantry. We have a homeless shelter, and the connection piece is really looking at eviction prevention, utility assistance, and then also a life change program that we have branded Uplift. We do that through investing in people, improving lives, which is our vision statement.
0: So what are you seeing this fall? It's, I mean, this morning I woke up, I think it was just over 40 degrees. I'm like, oh my goodness. Yeah. So the cooler weather is here. Yeah. And what are you seeing? This is really when there is a time of need.
5: Yeah, we have been experiencing this for a little bit of time now. Things will begin to change. Some of our resources of our drop-in center that we partner with Step Into Life Ministries, we'll see some shifts in that and who's coming and maybe the numbers of guests. But I think one of our take-homes has to be that we've just seen a continual increase in demand of all of our programs across the board. Last year, we crossed the 1 million pounds of food distributed between our food programs at 1.1 million pounds of food.
0: That's a lot of food.
5: It's a lot of food, and for our ministry, it's a big lift. Mm-hmm. We measure data from month over month, from year to year, and this first quarter of this fiscal year for us, we're up over 10% in the volume of individuals coming to our market. It's something that we're feeling as consumers, right? Mm-hmm. Pricing is the price of food, the price of fuel. It hits everybody, and we're just blessed that we're able to be a resource for our community.
0: Yeah, a resource that's making a difference. Share a story with us of the impact.
5: Yeah, I think, we talk about inside of our ministry, the three ways to help are give, go, and pray. Give of your financial resources, go out and volunteer, pray for us daily. That middle one of go is really important, and that's getting out and volunteering. We are really proud. It's a weight that we carry that as a ministry, we can kind of be the Big C church in a way that people are coming to serve and be part of our ministry. We've got great partnerships with some local other community-based organizations, the Lebanon Rescue Mission, and they're actually sending, their men to us. And mm-hmm. what we've had the opportunity to see is when they are part of community and when they are circling around with rubbing shoulders to shoulders with incredible human beings that are leaning in and serving as the hands and feet of Jesus, we see lives changed just because they're there volunteering, mm-hmm. right? It doesn't have to just be food. It doesn't have to just be the shelter. So that full base of, we just lack community in 2026. Mm-hmm. If our building can be a space that people can feel like they're part of something bigger, we want to do that. And we are literally seeing lives change just through that service mode.
0: Wow, that is wonderful. Now, people can help. Yeah. They can donate. They can do things like that. But they can also participate in your benefit dinner. About that.
5: Yeah, so one of the things that's important for us is we have actually broke our website into a get help and a give help. The give help part is we can't have people get help if we're not giving help. So we have four fundraisers on an annual basis. Every year in November, we do a benefit dinner. This year, we are trying something a little different, and we're welcoming those to come and be part of our living room, the LCCM living room. We think about our living rooms as a comfortable space where we gather to have intentional conversation with family and friends, right? It's a place we break bread. Well, if you can think about 400 people in your living room breaking bread together, something special happens when you do that. We are actually going to have a living room set up on the stage. And the theme this year is real stories, real people, and real impact. And we're going to bring in some of our guests that have been part of our programs, and you're going to hear their stories, and you hear how the organization has impacted their lives, and our team's going to surround them, and we're just going to welcome you into our living room so that we can be together.
0: Yep, so really coming together as a community,
5: absolutely.
0: Really, and making a difference. Thank you so much for being here and sharing this with us.
5: Absolutely.
0: So to come on Morning Light, as we have shared many times on this program, volunteers are the lifeblood for many nonprofits. Next, you will meet a woman who consistently donates hundreds of hours of her time to Lebanon County Christian Ministries. That's next.
6: 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We'll see you there.
7: 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He was working then. 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Lighthouse TV, sharing God's message every day. 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
0: Volunteers are critical to the operations of Lebanon County Christian Ministries. Kathy Wall and her husband have been serving with the organization since 2020, sharing compassion to her neighbors. She joins us now. Thank you for being with us.
8: Thank you for having me.
0: So how did you get involved with LCCM?
8: My husband and I moved to Lebanon County in 2020, and prior to that, where we had lived, we volunteered at a food bank, and we loved it. It was an important part of our lives. So when we moved to Lebanon County, we said we have to find one, and we found Lebanon County Christian Ministry. But it really was the staff and the other volunteers that kept us there. They made us feel as if we were a part of the organization, and it just was a wonderful fit for us.
0: So tell us what your role is.
8: My role has changed over the years. We started in the kitchen, cooking and preparing the noon meal, and then we've branched out to other areas, like working in the market, the food bank, and also picking up donations from various stores, and also delivering food to people who were homebound and are unable to come in to the market.
0: So you do a lot. Now, 400 hours, that's what I read, 400 hours a year of volunteering. That is incredible. That's a lot of time.
8: I didn't know that.
0: I guess it doesn't even feel like it.
8: It doesn't,
0: because you love what you're doing.
8: Exactly.
0: How do volunteers make a difference?
8: What I see with the volunteers is, especially if someone is new and they're coming into the market for the first time, it can be a bit intimidating. So volunteers kind of get alongside them and guide them, help them to negotiate the room. And also people that we see every week, sometimes it just takes a smile or just an encouraging word, especially with working mothers. It's later in the day, they're tired, and sometimes we can just make them feel a little better. We try anyway. There's one volunteer in particular who I think is just amazing, and she says to the people that come into market, "Thank you for coming." And it just is such a wonderful thing to hear her say that to people.
0: Yeah, it makes them feel like they are coming and they're invited to this event.
8: Yes.
0: That's so comforting to know. And I'm sure they react very well to that as well.
8: They do.
0: How is this impacting your life?
8: I have met people that I probably would never have met otherwise. And we formed friendships. We work together very well within the ministry at the different tasks, but we also do things outside of the ministry. We have formed a trivia team, and we participate in trivia at the library, the local library. We have taken gardening classes. We've taken other classes and just enjoy each other's company.
0: So it certainly makes a difference. Mm-hmm. For our viewers who are watching, and they may be thinking, hey, well, I can't volunteer necessarily there at LCCM because I live, say, in Erie. Mm-hmm. But why would you encourage them to do something like this?
8: It is time well spent. Bring your skills, bring your experience. You never know whose life you're going to impact.
0: And how have you seen lives changed?
8: I've seen people who came in for the first time and they just had their head down and they were quiet, and they now it's we're having a conversation. You know, how is your family? How was your day? I hope you have a wonderful evening. And so I see people just putting their head up now and looking at you and talking.
0: And so it's really just being the hands and feet of Jesus Christ.
8: Yes.
0: And that's certainly what motivates you to do something like this.
8: That's it, exactly.
0: Great. Thank you for sharing your journey with us.
8: Thank you.
0: To attend the benefit dinner and silent auction, or to volunteer with Lebanon County Christian Ministries, check out lccm.us. Stay with us. We're back right after the break.

0: Welcome back. Coming up tomorrow on Morning Light, serving in the heart of Pennsylvania's capital city, Wild Heart Ministries cares for the underserved in Harrisburg's Allison Hill neighborhood. The executive director will share an update on its affordable housing initiative, plus learn how you can take part in several upcoming events, including their banquet. Wars and battles have been a part of our history for thousands of years. So how can we have a better understanding of how our faith should guide us in times of conflict? Well, today we discuss the conflict in Israel, but we all have or had conflicts in our lives. You know what I'm talking about. A disagreement with our parents, a marriage that is failing or falling apart, or an estranged relationship with a friend or also a family member. So how can we really handle these conflicts? Scripture acknowledges that disputes are part of life in a fallen world. We all have these selfish desires. We all have pride or misunderstandings, and they often are the root of these problems, of these conflicts that we have. As believers, we are called to live at peace with everyone and to be peacemakers. As Jesus told the disciples, "Peace I leave with you, my peace I give you." Whether there's an internal conflict going on in your life right now or a conflict going on all around the world, and we know they're taking place, Jesus reminds us, "Do not let your hearts be troubled and do not be afraid." For Jeff and the entire Morning Light team, I'm Deborah Pinkerton. Take time today to reach out to a friend, neighbor, or family member and let them know that you care, that you are there for them. And we will see you again tomorrow morning.
1: We would love for you to join us for this week's episode of One Day Closer. We're meeting with Adam Crane, founder of Shepherding Care Ministry, who is going to teach us how to embrace our God-given capacity. If you're a ministry leader, I especially want to encourage you to join us to see what it looks like to embrace the limitations God has given you so that you can better serve Him.

There is no person that God cannot save. There is no promise that God will not keep. There is nothing that our God cannot do.

Take your Bibles and turn with me, please, to the book of Genesis, chapter 37. Every life is a plan of God. God has a purpose, a plan for you, for your life. This is called providence. The word providence sounds like an archaic word, something that George Washington would say. Maybe it sounds oh so, well, Presbyterian to you this morning. But the word providence has to do with the providio of God, that God sees in advance and knows. What he knows is everything, and that he rules and overrules in all of the affairs of life, that God controls heaven and earth and everything within, and that includes you and me. And what I want to do in this message is to make providence personal. The Word of God is given through the biographies of great men and women of faith. Have you ever wondered why so much of the Scriptures contain stories of men and women, their lives, their ups and downs, good days and bad days, all these experiences in life? Why is so much of the Bible told in stories? I, as a child, loved the stories of the Bible, listened and learned the stories of the Bible. They've always fascinated me. I still thrill to these magnificent adventures of faith of which we read in God's Word. They never cease to excite me or to amaze me. So when you realize that the Bible is written in so much biography, it is because the Bible is not only a book to be believed, it is a book to be lived. And so all of these great truths are for life, whether it is the truth of providence, or predestination, or the sovereignty of God, the control of God in all the affairs of men. That means that this is very practical and it is very personal to all of us. And so when you come to the story of Joseph in the Old Testament, it is an illustration, a perfect example of the providence of God. The providence of God in the life of a man, imperfect as he was, and yet a man that was yielded to God, and uniquely the Spirit of God rested upon this man whose name is Joseph. His name means the one who adds, the adder. And he lived an abundant life. And this life was because God gave him a destiny, and God gave him great dreams that he would turn into his destiny. So I'm calling this series Destiny. Your future, God's favor. Or maybe I should put it, God's favor, your future. Because every Christ follower is endowed by the grace of God with the favor of God. And therefore the faithfulness of God to bring about his plans, his purposes in our lives. God gave Joseph great dreams, and those dreams became the reality of his life. These are dark days in many, many ways, not only on a global and national scale, but on a personal scale. Many of you are facing bad times. But let it be said of us in these days that in the worst of times, that we do the best of things. And I can't help but believe that the best of things is to build a church for the glory of God. To rise up as the people of God and to stand for the glory of God in our generation. May God always give us a dream, and may that dream live in our hearts. My view is that the moment you stop dreaming is the day you start dying. No wonder the Scripture says when the Spirit of God fills a man or a woman, even the old men shall dream dreams. I hope you have a dream for your life, a God-given dream. A dream for your marriage, a God-given dream for your marriage, for your children, for your career, for your calling and ministry in life, that God would give you a dream, and if God gives you a dream, that by His grace He will fulfill it and that you will walk in His ways. Verse 2 of chapter 37 of Genesis says, these are the generations of Jacob. Joseph being 17 years old, just a teenager.
was pasturing the flock with his brothers. He was a boy with the sons of Bilhah and Zilpah, just a boy among these men, his older brothers, who were carnal and callous men. And Joseph brought a bad report of them to their father. Now Israel, that is Jacob, loved Joseph more than any of his other sons because he was the son of his old age. He was also the son of Rachel. Jacob worked 7 years for the love of his life, Rachel. And Joseph was the son, the firstborn of Jacob and Rachel. And, watch this, he made him a robe of many colors. Now, many people know about Joseph who don't even know the Bible because of Joseph and his technicolor dream coat. And because he was beloved by his father, favored by his father, this man, as a sign of the dignity of his family, gave him a coat which signified that he was the blessed one, the favored one of the family. It was a coat of many colors, probably a kind of quilted, embroidered, mosaic kind of cloth. And it's a reminder to me of that providence of God in our lives. Just as that coat was quilted together, pieced together, patched together, woven together, so are our lives like that mosaic, embroidered by the dream weaver. Not that old 70s song. But the dream weaver is the dream maker. And this is our providential God. Our God who is weaving and working his way daily in the details of our lives. It's said that the devil is in the details. I doubt it. But I know this, God is in the details of our lives. That he rules and overrules in every season, every situation, every circumstance. God is in control. Now, that makes some perhaps uncomfortable. The idea that God is in control of my days, the details of my days, and even the destiny of my life. Well, yes, God is in control of your life. This is not fatalism, blind fatalism, but rather it is clear faith in a God who has favored us in Christ and therefore is faithful to bring about his purpose, his plan for every life. And I promise you this, God's dream for you, just as God gave Joseph some dreams, we read about it here in verse 5. Now Joseph had a dream, and when he told it to his brothers, they hated him even more. This wasn't Joseph dreaming after he had, too many tacos to eat before he went to bed at night. This was a God-given dream planted in his heart that became a prophecy of his life. It described Joseph who would one day rise from riches to rags to riches again, from the pit to the pinnacle of power to be the statesman of Israel in a foreign land. And what a story it is. It's an emotional story. It's a wild ride this man Joseph takes. This story is so fascinating because it includes so much. It includes fear and anxiety and suffering. It includes jealousy and hatred and yet forgiveness. While it includes suffering and adversity, it includes success and all the rest. And through it all, God is working through a tapestry of life experiences, this beautiful coat of many colors. Take your Bibles now and turn to Romans chapter 8. Because really, the story of Joseph, as we're just getting started here today, the story of Joseph is the story of Romans 8:28. If you've been a believer for a length of time, no doubt you know Romans 8:28. If you don't know it, I want to encourage you to underline it in your Bible, mark it, memorize it. It's one of the great verses in all the Word of God. And really, it is illustrated in the story of Joseph.
Romans 8:28 says this, "And we know that for those who love God, all things work together for good." Joseph would one day say, after a life full of experiences, this wild ride through the providences of God, that while his brother meant evil towards him, God meant it for good. That God takes evil things and even makes them great things. But verse 29 tells us the purpose for which we are made, God's plan, God's dream for your life. Are you ready for this? Here is God's ultimate dream for your life. "For those whom he foreknew, he also predestined," watch it, "to become conformed to the image of his son." To be conformed to the image of his son. Because you are favored by the Father, graced by his love, now a part of his family, wearing the robe of righteousness, his grace, you now are in process in becoming more and more like Jesus. It is said that Joseph is the most Christ-like man of the Old Testament. I said that his life is indicative and even predictive, prophetic of the life of Jesus himself. There's so many examples and comparisons, types, if you will, of Joseph as you compare him to the Lord Jesus. For example, Joseph was rejected by his brothers. Jesus was rejected by his brothers. And many other times in which Joseph and the life of Jesus are comparable. So Joseph is a Christ-like man, ultimately. And that is the goal of God in every one of our lives. That's providence. And God foreknew, look at it, he predestined to be made to the conformity to the image of his son. Why? In order that we might be the firstborn among many brothers. The firstborn among many brothers, the favored children of God. And those he predestined, he also called. And those whom he called, he also justified. And those he justified, he also glorified. Notice, all of this is stated as a fact. Foreknown, predestined, called, justified, glorified. It is already done. The pattern for the believer's life is Christ himself, and the process is the providence of God working in us through all the seasons of life, through the good times and the bad, through the ups and down. We will see Joseph moving through these experiences in life and God making him more and more like himself in the process. And that is what God is doing in your life right now. I'll give you a definition of providence. That continued exercise of the divine energy whereby the Creator preserves all his creatures is operative in all that comes to pass in the world and directs all things to their appointed end. Now, that's a rather staid and technical definition of providence. But to make it practical and to make it personal, look at the life of Joseph. Or to make it even more practical and more personal, look at your own life. Because the dream weaver, God, is in control of your life, your days and your destiny, and all the details.

0: In life, we ask the deep questions about our purpose. And my study on the life of Joseph reveals a remarkable truth. God has a significant plan for every one of his own. And this plan is woven into a grand and glorious eternal design. Your life is not a product of chance or circumstance. It is the result of God's purposes, God's providence in your life. Joseph's life is a testimony to God's plan. Even in the darkest moments of his life, God raised him up in a foreign land and used unlikely circumstances to save his family and preserve the chosen people.
1: 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Dr. Graham would like to send you a copy of Destiny when you partner with PowerPoint in spreading the gospel of Jesus to the world. 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
0: Just as God had an incredible plan for Joseph, he has an amazing plan for your life. And when we place our trust and faith in Jesus Christ and follow him, remarkable and life-changing eternal transformation takes place. I hope you will reach out today with your very best gift and help us send the message of Jesus Christ to every corner of the globe until the whole world hears.
2: My friend Steve Farrar says that God micromanages our lives. It's true. You know, not as a CIA operative snooping around, but rather as a loving father who by his hand, by his gracious favor, is making us more and more like Christ through every season, through every sickness, through every problem, through every pain, through everything we're going through. It's all about the process of providence in your life. And, you know, providence is that time in your life. You know, when you're in the middle of it, especially if it's a dark season in your life, you can't see the providence of God. His hand is invisible. Sometimes we wonder, God, what are you doing? God, why are you not working? Sometimes we cry out to God and say, God, why have you left me alone? Why aren't you working in my life? When all along, invisibly, imperceptibly, yet invincibly, God is working. And when we get to heaven, when we get to the other side, we'll look back and we'll say, aha! That's what God was doing. That's when God was working. Just when I thought he left me alone, he was right in the middle of my life. God is at work in our lives, working all things together for good. So if you are God's child, favored by the Father, graced by the Son, the Lord Jesus, God has a dream for you. God has a dream for you. And if you don't see it before you see it, you'll never see it. It's like, you know, it's not a puzzle that we have to keep finding all the pieces, or that God keeps trying to find the pieces to put it together. I mean, don't think of your life as being a broken mess and God is just trying to fix things. No, it's already fixed. God sees the perfect pattern. God sees the perfect picture. God knows what he's doing in your life. God knows what he is about. At times it is mysterious. At times it is uncomfortable and painful. But God knows of what he's doing. If you are someone who maybe works with cloth, maybe you do needlepoint or what is it, embroideries, that kind of thing. You know, when you look at a beautiful patchwork, like that coat of many colors, maybe on one side it doesn't look like much. Maybe even tangled pieces underneath. But when you turn it the right side up, it's a beautiful pattern. It includes some dark threads, some scarlet threads, some bloody threads. From this side of heaven, sometimes we look at the mosaic We look at the coat that God is with, the dream that God is weaving. We say, God, this looks like a tangled mess that you're weaving here. But from the perspective of heaven, we will see it perfectly. And the beauty of Jesus will be seen in our lives. This is what the dream weaver does. Joseph advises us on this. There's more space given to Joseph in Genesis than any other person in all among all the patriarchs. And I believe it's because Joseph is so representative of us. And he's such a great representative of our providential God, our powerful God, who's also a good God. Sometimes life is so hard to understand, isn't it? We have questions that we can't answer. And it's impossible to unscrew the inscrutable. But for the Christian, we know that life is not a series of incidents and accidents, but a series of providence. Providences. Even when life doesn't make sense. Providence is when God chooses to be anonymous, but always there, always working. You know, the Hebrew language is written for us backwards, right to left, from bottom to top. John Flavel said, some of the providences of God, like Hebrew letters, are best understood backwards. It's true, isn't it? We look back and we see the providences of God. And just because it doesn't make sense doesn't mean it doesn't make sense. Because God knows, God sees, it is His providio, and God's determination is your destiny with Him. And the plan of God, invisible and invincible, is for your good and always for His glory. So, number one, be certain that God is at work in your life. Be certain of that. We know that God is working all things. That the dream weaver is giving us a dream for our lives that will be fulfilled. Be confident that God is in control. And then be conformable to His purpose and His will in your life. What a beautiful way to live. With this coat of many colors that the dream weaver is preparing for us. It's a beautiful way to live when we trust God with our future. When we give Him our plan. When we come to Him and say, Lord, You are in control of my life. You're in control of my health. You're in control of my emotions. You're in control of my business. You're in control of my finances. You're in control of my children. Lord, things are not out of control. They are in Your control. You're in Romans 8, I think, or you had it, Mark. Look over at Romans 11, verse 33. Love this verse. You might put Joseph's picture right by this verse. Oh, the depths of the riches and wisdom and knowledge of God. How unsearchable are His judgments and how inscrutable His ways. And then verse 34 says, for who has known the mind of the Lord? Look, it is not our job always to understand.

hands of the potter. Some flaw, some imperfection showed up. So the potter took it and broke it. But it says he made it again. The dream weaver takes our broken lives, our broken dreams, our broken blasted hopes, and he makes them anew. He makes them again. Who am I to say, God, what are you doing in my life? Who am I to question the mysteries of the will of God? How many times have we repeated these words, have thine own way, Lord? But now's the time to live it. Now's the time to say, Lord, I mean it. I'm tired of living my life my way on my own terms, thinking that I'm in control. Lord, I give my life to you. I give control to you. This could be a turning point. This could be a tipping point in your life today, because you're not here by accident. You're not here by chance, but you are here by divine appointment. You may think my life is in shambles. My dreams are dead. But Lord, in spite of everything that's happened to me, how many times have I met men and women through the years whose lives are in pieces, their dreams seemingly dashed and gone forever, who in the crisis of that moment find the power and the plan of God to begin again. And God is doing great things in their lives. Isn't it true that so often we say that in these times, it was the worst of times, but the best, God did the best of things in my life. It was in the brokenness of your home or your family, your marriage, or the brokenness of your career, your job. And all along you thought it was all gone, but God was working, God was weaving. And now you're ready to say, no matter what, Lord, I have to lose, no matter what I have to change, no matter what I have to give up, Lord, I want you to be in control of my life. Jesus, I want you to be first. Not my finances first, not my career first, not my success first, not even a good thing like my family first, but Jesus, you first in my life. Wouldn't it be awesome if that could happen to you today? If you would follow God's plan for your life without reservation, fully knowing that God is determined to fulfill His purpose and plan in you, in making you more like Jesus. The path of the just is like the dawn, like the breaking of the day, shining ever brighter unto the perfect day. God knows what He's doing in your life, and He knows what He's doing right here, right now, speaking to you, weaving His plan in your life.

We would love for you to join us for this week's episode of One Day Closer. We're meeting with Adam Crane, founder of Shepherding Care Ministry, who is going to teach us how to embrace our God-given capacity. If you're a ministry leader, I especially want to encourage you to join us to see what it looks like to embrace the limitations God has given you so that you can better serve Him.